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4: Peter Greenberg back with you as Ion Travel continues from the Lido House right here in Newport Beach, California. You can reach me anytime you want. You know the drill. Just email me, peter@petergreenberg.com with your name, phone number, question or problem. We will solve it right here on the air. You know, I remember when I first moved out to California back in, when I was 21 years old to be a correspondent for Newsweek magazine, all the editors in New York, who were, of course, east of the Hudson, kept on thinking that there was no culture west of the Hudson. There was no history west of the Hudson. It all was born, raised, and delivered in New York City. Well, the minute I got out to California, I realized they were wrong. I used to come down to Newport Beach all the time, and the man who's joining me right now knows better than that, because not only did he work at the LA Times, I used to work at the LA Times. Not only was he editor of a local newspaper for 10 years, but he's also the, unchallenged historian of Newport Beach, Mr. Bill Lovedale. How are you, sir?
5: Good. My mom would love that introduction. Thank you.
4: I did it just for your mom. Come on. But I mean, you know, for those people who think there's no there there, I mean, I think you beg to differ.
5: Yeah. I mean, Newport has an incredible history. It dates back to 1870. They had a very dangerous harbor entrance that no one would go into. And there was a guy who was coming up the coast from San Diego. He owed a bunch of money to the ports north of Newport Beach, so he decided to hang a right and go into the harbor, which was a very, very primitive, shallow, dangerous. But he established a new port there in 1870, and that's how the city really began.
4: And of course, let's not forget the trolley system.
5: Yeah, that was another big year. In 1906, the city incorporated. They did that because of alcohol, really. They wanted a tourist industry. Orange County, where Newport's located, was a dry county. So they had 206 residents there in 1906. Incorporated, they brought the trolley, which was probably Southern California's best transportation system ever. And they brought that trolley line right into Newport, right down the peninsula to the Balboa Pavilion, which was built in 1906. And from there, Newport for a long time was like Sin City. It was Las Vegas before Las Vegas. If you want to drink, dance, gamble, you know, have fun in the beach, Newport was the place to be.
4: It's sort of like what happened to Newport Beach stayed in Newport Beach.
5: Yeah, for sure. I mean, it was just wild. They'd have like bathing suit contests that were pretty risque at the time. And those would draw 10, 20,000 people as these poor girls would parade through the streets. But yeah, it was a crazy time.
4: And then, of course, you had the Pacific Coast Highway that started when the cars started coming.
5: Yeah, that anniversary is this year, 100. And that was, Newport was, without the trolley, it was just really remote place. There were really not a lot of roads. For a long time, there were no roads to it. And so a bunch of new developments, like if you're familiar, Balboa Island and Corona Mar and Lido Out, they all failed because you couldn't get here very easily. And yeah, they put PCH through. It opened up everything, hotels, shops, easy access to different communities. And it was a game changer for Newport.
4: And then, of course, a little known fact to so many people that during World War II, so many soldiers trained here.
5: Yeah, that was another big moment. They had a lot of bases around here, military bases, and Newport Harbor actually kind of turned into a military harbor during World War II. And of course, anybody who comes out here for any extended time, they fall in love with it. And so all these military people, when the war came over, they're like, you know, this is a nice place to live. So it was really when Newport started to get year-round residences, when the servicemen came home, brought their families, started their families, and Newport became more of a family community.
4: And of course, it's become a huge boating community. You go back to the origins where you had 220 families living here, or 220 people living here. Now your harbor has more than 9,000 boats, and not to mention surfing.
5: Yeah, I think it's the largest pleasure harbor in the world. At least that's how it's built. It was really boosted by, back in the day, all these Hollywood stars would come down, led by John Wayne, but Humphrey Bogart, James Cagney, all these people who, it was called the Hamptons of Hollywood. And they'd come down for a weekend or a week or two, and they really brought kind of the glitzy side of Newport to Newport. But the yachting was a really important part. And for a long time, thank God, Newport was going to be a commercial harbor. And it was sort of a fait accompli. That's what everybody thought Newport was going to be, as a commercial harbor town. And eventually the pleasure boats took over and that idea went out the window.
4: We're talking to Bill Lundell, the undisputed Newport Beach historian. Stick around, Bill. We're going to take a quick break. When we come back,
5: Okay, great. More
4: from Newport Beach as Ion Travel continues right after this.
3: Your flight might be late, but we're right on time. Peter Greenberg Worldwide will be right back.
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10: I'm John Ryder. Jack Nicklaus's tournament, the Memorial at Dublin, Ohio, goes to a playoff, and JT Poston is the winner, defeating Ryan Gerard in the two-hole playoff, Poston's fourth career PGA Tour win. In tennis, Alexander Zverev wins his first Grand Slam, capturing the French Open title in a five-set marathon victory over Flavio Caboli. To the baseball scoreboard, the Mets defeat the Padres 7-3 in San Diego. Carson Bench 5-for-5, a solo homer and an RBI triple. The Brewers pound the Rockies 12-4 Milwaukee with a 7-run sixth. The Yankees use a 5-run eighth to defeat the Red Sox 6-1 in the Bronx. New York now tied with Tampa Bay for the top spot in the AL East. And it was another late rally for Atlanta.
11: Bases loaded, one down, and a chance to tie up the game or better right here. A one pitch. Swung on and banged. Deep to the right field line. Off the wall. They're off to the races. In to score Smith. Here comes Yaz. Here comes Mateo. Harris lays down the law. It's a three-run bases clearing double, and the Braves surge ahead of the seventh.
10: Call on 680 The Fan. Michael Harris, go-ahead pinch hit. Three-run double in the seventh, accounting for all the offense as the Braves complete the sweep of the Pirates. 3-2, the final score. Atlanta, a major league best, 45-21. Phillies knock off the White Sox 9-5. Brandon Marsh, two hits, including his eighth homer. Toronto using a 5-run sixth as the Blue Jays get past the Orioles 6-4. Cardinals have won four straight, a 5-3 winner over the Reds. St. Louis scoring the two go-ahead runs in the eighth on a pair of errors. The Tigers take down the Mariners 5-4. Kevin McGonigal, walk-off two-run single and a solo homer.
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3: Welcome back to Peter Greenberg Worldwide. Once again, here's Peter Greenberg.
4: Peter Greenberg back with you along with Bill Lobdell, the Newport Beach historian. I should say the Newport Beach historian laureate right here in Southern California. Right before the break, we were talking about Newport Beach is the, well, for lack of a better definition, the Hollywood Hamptons, where all the rich and famous stars would come down and they'd hang out down here.
5: Yeah, it was a very short drive. I think it's 55 miles from Hollywood, from L.A., and it was just a great getaway. People in Newport Beach didn't care much about whether you're a star or not, so they were able to, especially on their boat, that was a big thing, is they're able to get on the harbor and not be bothered by anybody. So John Wayne's boat, very famous Wild Goose, that was still around, actually, in the harbor, and you know, Bogart and all these folks had just these beautiful, Lucille Ball and Desi Arnaz, just beautiful yachts. And it added a lot of glamour to the city.
4: It's true. And the funny thing about it is, you know, if you go a little further north in Marina Del Rey, you have about 8,000 boats there, none of which ever leave the dock. I mean, people have boats and then they don't use them. I think that's criminal. Newport, the boats go out.
5: Yeah, it's very active. We have, I'm going to say 10 yacht clubs here, and they have, if anybody's familiar with Duffy electric boats, that was an invention of a 17-year-old kid here, sort of electric, equivalent of electric car. And, that, I think now those boats make up like 25% of the boats in the harbor, and they're all over the world now, but, it makes it accessible to people who don't have, you know, bazillion dollars. They can get a Duffy, they can rent it for an hour or two, or they can buy it. They're pretty affordable, and it's sort of democratized the harbor.
4: It has. In fact, I mean, on a given weekend afternoon, they're all out there. It's almost a parade.
5: Yeah, it's just beautiful. And Newport has these bluffs around it, so a lot of people go down and sit on these bluffs and watch the boats come in and out, and just, you know, absolutely gorgeous boats and giant boats and, you know, all kinds of different vessels out there.
4: And of course, one of the hidden gems around here is a place called Crystal Cove.
5: Yeah, that is, you know, they have a sign there, like turn back your clock to 1934 or something like that. It's a beautiful little community right on the beach. A lot of cottages that the state over the past few years renovated. And so they're super cute beach cottages. You could go on the State of California website somewhere and you can actually reserve those. Are very reasonable. There's a restaurant right in the middle of the community. And then you have miles of beaches on each side, which are pretty deserted for the most part. So it has kind of a Central California feel in Southern California.
4: And of course, the real tip is go on the weekdays, not the weekend.
5: Yeah, we always like going there in the middle of winter, which isn't like, it's pretty mild, but we love going there then because there's really almost nobody there, and you have the beach to yourself. You have, you know, when you go to the restaurant, it's not very crowded. Yeah. Summer weekends are tough.
4: Now, is it true that the cottages in Crystal Cove actually raise a martini flag when it's happy hour?
5: Yeah, it is true. And I don't know how much they do it now, but it was a big deal back in the day. It was Saturday at 4 o'clock and I think Sunday at 4 o'clock, but they'd have a whole ceremony. They'd have a flagpole. They'd have a flag with a martini glass and kind of silhouette. And they would be very, from the pictures at least, it was kind of a solemn, like they took it, they had fun with it, but it was, you know, it's fairly, serious tradition for them.
4: I used to have a friend who lived on the beach in Carpinteria near Santa Barbara. And at his house, he had an old cannon, a small cannon. And every day when it was cocktail hour, he'd put the gunpowder in, load up a can of Campbell's soup, and then fire the cannon into the ocean. And that signified it was time to go drinking. I don't know if that's still going on, but everybody knew what time it was, at least. They didn't have to look for the flag. They listened for the exploding soup can.
5: That's awesome.
4: But in your experience here in Newport Beach, when people come here, what's the one part of the history here that surprises them the most?
5: I think it's the richness of it and the that it's old, Southern California old. But, you know, it goes back, as I said earlier, it goes back to 1870. There's all these twists and turns. There was going to be a giant coastal freeway through town. There was, you know, it was a commercial with Pleasure Harbor. There's all these different turns that Newport took. I think if you wanted to, someone traveling here, first thing I'd do is go on Balboa Island and take the ferry across to the peninsula. And it's a 300-yard boat ride, but it's just beautiful. You get a sense of the geography of Newport Beach. And it's just, I go down there from time to time just to go back and forth on the ferry because it's very peaceful and relaxing.
4: Yeah, it's not the world's longest ferry ride, but you see everything on the way.
5: You do. It's breathtaking. Every time it's breathtaking, whether it's, you know, stormy or sunny or windy or, you know, whatever. It's a really great way to see for a short amount of time, but you basically have a giant boat at your disposal.
4: Bill Lobdell, the Newport Beach Historian Laureate, thank you so much for joining us today. And of course, that music means you're out of time for this hour. Stick around, everybody. We got a whole lot more coming from Newport Beach, including the Duffy boats that he talked about, as Ion Travel returns right after this.
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14: 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In the dead slot, Tomas Hurdle!
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17: From ABC News, I'm Wayne Cabot. The war just took a turn. Israel launching airstrikes into Iran. Explosions heard in Isfahan, Tabriz, Tehran. The attacks are in retaliation for Iran's missile attack on Israel. The first missile attack since the ceasefire by Iran. All 10 missiles were intercepted. Representative Mike McCall, Republican on ABC's This Week.
18: I think that honestly, that the Iranians are dragging this out. They want to drag this out closer to the midterm elections. I don't think they're negotiating in good faith.
17: The war drags on as the world turns to sport. Some members of Iran's World Cup entourage still waiting for U.S. visas before this week's games in Los Angeles. And speaking of L.A., the mayoral election just took a major turn. L.A. City Council member Nithya Raman has overtaken Spencer Pratt by about 3,000 votes, erasing Pratt's primary night edge of 9%. ABC's Selena Wang says President Trump is claiming the delay in counting votes is evidence of fraud.
19: Trump peddles an unsubstantiated claim that last week's California elections are rigged because after 4 days, the state isn't even close to finishing the count.
20: Do you have evidence to support
21: all
20: that?
21: All I have to do is look.
20: That's not evidence.
21: And I listen to people, and let's see what happens.
20: But, sir, that's not evidence.
19: The Trump Justice Department now sending in a federal prosecutor to investigate voter fraud allegations in California.
17: And in Maine, Senate hopeful Graham Plattner faced voters at a town hall, the primary coming up on Tuesday. Plattner telling the crowd, we need to fight unchecked power.
22: The United States Senate, I believe, needs to be a place of challenging the power of the court. And we need to be a lot more creative about how we wield power when we have it.
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17: Concession workers at SoFi Stadium are set to go on strike as the World Cup begins. ABC's Melissa Adun.
6: We have reached out to the hospitality company for comment and are awaiting word. Now, if they do not come to a deal soon, concession workers could walk off the job at any point. And let me tell you, the clock is ticking as this Friday is USA versus Paraguay's match. So this is the first of many games to be held at SoFi, and tickets are selling fast. We're looking at them selling for well over $1,000.
17: The NBA Finals arrive in New York with a heightened risk. An NYPD assessment obtained by ABC News says malicious actors across the ideological spectrum may use high-profile sporting events for targeted violence. These kinds of assessments are routine for big events. There's no specific threat. President Trump is expected to attend, and because of that, the Knicks are telling fans arrive at least 2 hours before tip-off to airport-style security. And there'll be no watch party at the Garden due to enhanced security. Also, after someone assaulted a cop during the last watch party, Mayor Zoran Mondani.
23: We know that the vast majority of New Yorkers were celebrating in the way that we would want them to, with exuberance, with joy. But there is no tolerance for violence against police officers or violence in general.
17: Heat building across the central U.S. Upper 90s expected across the southern plains Monday. Amarillo could hit 100 degrees. I'm Wayne Cabot, ABC News.
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1: ABC News, I'm Wayne Cabot. A turn now in the Mideast war. Iran under attack by Israel. Explosions heard in Isfahan, Tabriz, Tehran. Israel retaliating for the 10 missiles that Iran fired into Israel on Sunday, all intercepted. It was Iran's first missile attack since the ceasefire, which, 100 days in, appeared meaningless. America's involvement in the war is justified, says Representative Mike McCaul, Republican, but tells ABC's This Week that the Trump administration misread Iran.
2: I think they thought the regime would implode after taking out the top leadership in the Ayatollah, and that didn't happen.
1: Some members of Iran's World Cup entourage are still waiting for U.S. visas before the games in L.A. this week. The L.A. mayoral election shifted. Council member Nithya Raman overtaking Spencer Pratt. President Trump claiming that the delay in counting votes is evidence of fraud. This is ABC News.
3: Slice of Waikiki presents the chase for hockey's ultimate prize. 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Don't miss a second of the action as the Carolina Hurricanes battle the Vegas Golden Knights for Lord Stanley's Cup. The NHL's Stanley Cup Final, where champions are made. Your home for the biggest games and the biggest moments in sports. 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
4: From ABC News, Wall Street Now. Looking at the economic calendar for the week ahead, on Tuesday we'll get May numbers on existing home sales from the National Association of Realtors. That number expected to rise to 4.08 million from 4.02 million the month before. Wednesday, important inflation data for May with the release of the Consumer Price Index from the Labor Department. These are some of the most closely watched figures for the Federal Reserve as it assesses inflation and interest rates. Weekly jobless claims on Thursday, the street looking at 225,000. That would be unchanged from the week before. On Thursday, we'll also get PPI data for May, which will give us a glimpse at inflation at the wholesale level. Analysts are expecting a monthly drop in costs of 0.7%. And on Friday, SpaceX is set to launch the largest initial public offering in history. The listing on the NASDAQ, the goal to raise $75 billion. Share price fixed by the company at $135, making for a valuation of over $1.77 trillion. Dave Packer, ABC News.
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6: Peter Greenberg back with you as Eye on Travel continues from the Lido House right here in Newport Beach, California. Of course, if you want to reach me, it's easy. Just email me, peter at petergreenberg.com with your name, phone number, question or problem, and we solve it right here on the air as we do on every single show. My next guest knows a little bit about the Lido House because he's the chef partner at the mayor's table right here. Riley Huddleston, I mean, I've got to tell you, you had me at snap peas. The thing about hotel food, which has changed so much and so much for the better in recent years, is that it's not just hotel food. It's great food. You're thinking about the local market. You're thinking about, you know, cuisine that goes beyond prime rib and baked potatoes. You're not an afterthought anymore. People actually want to come to the hotel and eat at the restaurant.
7: Absolutely. You know, it's changed for the better, but I feel like I've always been on that forefront in the hotel world because they always thought it was an amenity to the hotel. And it's like, no, it's not an amenity. Because if you do it right, people will stay because they're, I mean, especially in today's society, traveling to eat great food.
6: Right. So what did you do differently here? Or at least as you came up the flagpole here, how did you do things differently then?
7: Yeah, we conceptualized Lido House as a whole. It's built for the community. So we really had to think about the community first.
6: You thought local.
7: Yes, it was local because, I mean, we are in an up and coming. I mean, Newport's always been pretty savvy, but even on the food and culinary scene, beverage scene keeps on evolving and getting even a little bit more.
6: I'm going to make an assumption here about Newport. You tell me if I'm right or wrong. Newport Beach kitchens and homes are the most underutilized kitchens in the world because everybody likes to eat out.
7: I would probably agree with that.
6: Am I right?
7: I think you're right.
6: Everybody goes to eat out. Nobody says, come over to the house for dinner.
7: No, unless they have a

0: always remember this beat.
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4: And we're back. Peter Greenberg here talking with Riley Huddleston, the chef partner at the Mayor's Table here in the Lido Beach Hotel in Newport Beach Hotel, Newport Beach, California, the home of vegetarian denial is what we were going to talk about. Okay, so what did you put on the menu? You figured no one's going to order this and everybody wanted it.
5: Well, when we first opened, we had a bar menu that was separate from the dining room menu. And we put a burger on there. Yes, I can make a mean burger. I've done it for majority of my life, right? So put a burger on the menu and then it goes to the bar. It's only on the bar. So of course it goes past diners in the dining room. Why can't I have the burger? Fine, you can have the burger. Then we got best burger in Orange County that was reviewed the first year we were open. So now I have a line out the door, all trying to come in for the burger. Now my servers are upset because now they're not making necessarily the check average that they wanted. They're not serving what they wanted. I'm not making what I wanted to make. So,
4: but you can't not do it.
5: But you can't not do it. So you just end up, you know, biting the bullet and you're like, fine, we'll put the burger on the menu. And the burger has still been on the menu. And even since has gotten best burger in Orange County. We have a beautiful gold trophy. Our Orange County and then Newport Beach. So
4: very cool.
5: Yeah. But that is one that, you know, not necessarily something that as a chef, you're like, yeah, but you know, it's okay. I'll still take it.
4: Because people still want it.
5: That's right. Still sells.
4: Now being in Southern California, people always think, okay, you have to have Mexican food. You have to have American food. Forgetting the burger, you still do that too.
5: Yep. So, I mean, the burger is an all-American treat, but you can go through the history of how a burger came to be, and it's not really American at all. So it's one of those fascinating, you know, we've adopted it.
4: Okay, now I started this conversation out with the snap peas. What's different about your snap peas?
5: So our snap peas are definitely from Two Peas in a Pod, which is a funny name for the farm. So they come from a local farm, and we end up charring them. So we take Japanese charcoal, bichutan, and we char the peas on it and cool them down. And then they go into this beautiful vinaigrette that has just a punch of umami and acid. But then with the freshness and the brightness from the peas themselves are remarkable.
4: Wow. My dish entirely. And I'm not a vegetarian. I just go for the snap peas.
5: Yeah. They're worth it.
4: The hotel itself. What's the biggest surprise? Because there are a lot of hotels that have been here for a while in Newport Beach. They've had different names. I remember the Four Seasons became something else, right? What's special about this hotel that people aren't expecting?
5: I think it's truly Newport Beach's local beach house. You know, we have so many locals that are coming constantly. The community helped us get this development done, and we have really kind of pulled that through. So when you walk into the lobby, it feels like you're in your living room. And then you come into the restaurant, if you're sitting at the bar or sitting at a table, there's people around you that are locals. You go on the rooftop, it's mostly locals. It's truly driven by locals. So it's great as a guest coming from somewhere else or doing a staycation that you're talking to locals, you're hearing the history, you're hearing what their favorite things are. And I think it sets it truly apart from the rest of the hotels.
4: I was really quite surprised when I checked into the hotel yesterday. I was surrounded by families, and they're all locals.
5: Yeah.
4: I mean, they brought the kids are here, the grandparents are here. I mean, it's become a community center.
5: Yeah, it's true. I have never seen anything like it in any city or place I've ever worked. So it is special for Newport Beach.
4: And in terms of the hotel rooms themselves, right? I judge a hotel by a number of things, one of which, of course, is lighting. They're bright. You don't feel that you're being trapped by mood lighting, which drives me nuts. I want to be able to control the light in the room. I didn't have any problem with the light, including in the bathroom. You actually focused on that.
5: Yeah. It's that beach house. Because the beach house is bright, airy, light. You know, you should feel comfort. And those rooms we haven't even touched since we've opened the hotel. We haven't had to do anything to them, and people just absolutely rave about those guest rooms.
4: No, it's true. And in fact, I was really surprised because most hotel, I say this all the time, most hotel designers, I don't think, have ever stayed in a hotel room. I don't think anybody designs an airport has ever flown. You know, it's the choices that you make that are commonsensical, whether it's the thickness of the carpet or the light in the room or the water pressure in the shower or the choice of flooring that you do. It all makes a difference.
5: I think that's where we differentiate at Lido House is we think, and from the development before when we were just doing schematic drawings, it really is, how is the guest going to use this hotel?
4: And if you can figure that out, you have a successful hotel.
5: That's right.
4: Riley Hostin, the chef partner at the Mayor's Table, right here at the Lido House Hotel in Newport Beach. And trust me, you want to get the charred snap peas. You will not be disappointed. Back with more as Eye on Travel continues from the Lido House right here in Newport Beach right after this.
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7: I'm Ryan Radke with This Week in the NCAA on Westwood One. The Division I Women's Golf Championship was just held, and Stanford has continued to assert themselves as the gold standard of the sport. After losing in the title match last year, the Cardinal found redemption, defeating Southern California to win their program's third title in the last five seasons. The individual championship was won by Texas junior Farrah O'Keefe. The Longhorn star only had one scholarship offer, but now has her own NCAA crown.
8: When I think about high school, man, I mean, it seems so long ago, but I remember how stressful it was trying to get recruited with only playing local events, and now I get to play on the biggest stages in the world, and it's just so special.
7: The Heisman Trophy of lacrosse, next on This Week in the NCAA.
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7: The best player in college lacrosse and the 2026 winners have been announced. Northwestern senior attacker Madison Taylor was named the women's recipient just days after leading the Wildcats to their ninth championship in program history. On the men's side, Notre Dame star Sean Light became the first defenseman to ever win the Tewarton Award. His Fighting Irish came up just short in this season's title game, but his name is now etched in the history of college lacrosse.
11: As I was like kind of walking to the podium, I was like, what if I'm walking to the podium and they actually call my name? Don't really remember everything, but it was a surreal moment, and it was just great to kind of hear my name called and be able to be the first defenseman to kind of open it up for other defensemen, hopefully.
7: That's This Week in the NCAA. I'm Ryan Radke on Westwood One.
3: While you're enjoying your weekend, we're getting ready for Monday's show. We're going to check in with Scott McFarland. There's always a whole lot of news to go over on Monday, so former CBS newsman Scott McFarland is going to join us. And New York Times bestselling author is out with a new book, The Story of Birds, and that birds are descendants from dinosaurs. What do you get a load of this one? 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It's America at Night with me, McGraw-Milhaven, on the new 1420, Hawaii's News and Sports. Welcome back to Peter Greenberg Worldwide. Once again, here's Peter Greenberg.
4: Peter Greenberg back with you as Peter Greenberg Worldwide continues from the Lido House here in Newport Beach, California. Of course, you know the drill. You can always find me. It's easy. Just email me, peter@petergreenberg.com, with your name, phone number, question or problem. We will solve it right here on the air. In fact, let's go out to the phones to Northern Virginia. I got Carol on the phone. Hello, Carol.
12: Hi, Peter. We're planning a Viking cruise on the Nile at the end of January in 2027. And as you might expect, I'm a little bit concerned about being in that area of the world due to all the unrest and the war and everything else. And I was interested in your thoughts.
4: Okay. Well, first and foremost, I understand your concern. At the same time, I'm more worried about getting hit by the Madison Avenue bus. and I'll tell you why. Because you're going to go to Egypt, right?
12: Right.
4: Okay. Where was I 2 weeks ago? I was transiting the Suez Canal on a cruise ship. And guess what happened?
12: Okay.
4: It was a beautiful cruise. And here's the thing. Bottom line is, if you take a look at regional conflicts, look at the map. How far away is Iran from Egypt? Egypt has not been hit by anything.
12: Right.
4: And bottom line is, the Straits of Hormuz are going to be opened. This will be resolved in the next 3 or 4 months. Has to be. The economics of it determine that. They demand that. And then, of course, it's your basic situational awareness. There's no reason why you shouldn't book it. Have you already booked it?
12: Yeah, we did.
4: Okay. And basically, did you buy insurance?
12: Yeah.
4: Okay, so you're covered. Guess what? Right now, my advice to you, and by the way, the situation could always change. It could change tomorrow in Newark, New Jersey. So so just be situationally aware. Be prepared to pivot on any trip you take, whether it's to the Middle East or Ohio. Seriously. And then go. When we were in Egypt 2 or 3 weeks ago, Egypt was full of European travelers having a great time. The only people who weren't there were Americans because they were too scared. And and I get it. Remember, the worst four-letter word that starts with F when it comes to travel is fear. But don't be fearful. Be concerned. You have the absolute right to be concerned. And then make your own decisions based on intelligent information that you get.
12: Great. Thank you so much, Peter.
4: You got it. And now you have an assignment from Neo Carol. You need to call me when you get back and tell me how it was.
12: Oh, great. I'll send you some pictures too.
4: I'll take them. Thanks, Carol.
12: Okay. Thank you. Bye-bye.
4: You know, pursuant to Carol's call, there's another operative angle here that I want to share with you. And we talked about situational awareness. It's easy to do. Here's what you do. Go ahead and read the U.S. State Department advisories about the area you want to visit. But read them completely. But don't read them in a vacuum. Add to that by reading the British Foreign Service advisories that they give to their citizens. They're easily accessible online. I happen to think they do a better job. But then there's one more thing you want to do. Go online, and with very few exceptions, you'll find this, that in the area you want to go, she mentioned Egypt, there are English language newspapers, either dailies or weeklies, that have been published for years. Read the last 30 days of issues online. And then with the information you have from the U.S. State Department advisories, the British Foreign Service advisories, and the information in those newspapers, guess what? You are now in the position to make an intelligent, informed decision about when you're going to go and where you're going to go. That's how I do it. Otherwise, you're literally flying blind. And that's the way to do it. Now, if you know people on the ground, right, there's no reason why you wouldn't call them. Not the people who are in the tourist boards. Stay away from them. Their job is just to tell you everything's great. And they have a credibility issue because they're out there promoting their destination. You want to talk to somebody who presents the destination, not promotes it. There's a difference, right? You can even, you know, in many cases, if I want to get some information, I call the local newspaper there and ask to speak to the managing editor and let him know I'm thinking about coming. What does he think or what does she think? People are happy to volunteer information, but then you just want a corroborating source. So all about the homework. And then last but not least, don't forget your travel agent or your travel advisor, especially if you're dealing with a travel advisor who specializes in that country, in that experience, or in that region. I mean, they can be great sources of information. And if you're thinking about going to countries that speak English, I'll give you one other source of information, and you're going to think I'm nuts, but it works for me every time. Call the local municipal fire department. Talk to them. Ask them how things are going. They're the best arbiters of information. They know why. They've been to everybody's house. They've been to everybody's hotel. They've been to everybody's restaurant. They know where to go. They know where not to go. And by the way, while you're at it in the conversation, they also know where to eat. So you have sources of information available to you that are not promotional in nature, that don't have a separate agenda about selling you anything, that can give you the information you need to do what? To really get to where you wanted to go in the first place. Fair enough? All right. That means we're out of time for this hour. Stick around, everybody. We got a whole lot more coming as Ion Travel continues from the Lido House right here in Newport Beach, California, right after this.
3: That wraps up this hour of Peter Greenberg Worldwide. Have a travel question or problem? Just email us, peter@petergreenberg.com.
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16: From ABC News, I'm Wayne Cabot. Early morning airstrikes by Israel into Iran. Israel fired the missiles against President Trump's public advice not to, responding to missile fire from Tehran. That came on day 100 of an aspirational ceasefire that fails to hold. These attacks are the biggest breach yet, threatening to drag the wider Middle East back into a regional war, one that continues to involve the U.S.
17: The ceasefire between the U.S. and Iran around the Strait of Hormuz and in the Gulf is already pretty tenuous. We've seen that within the last 48 hours, the Iranians and the U.S. military exchanging pretty significant fire. The U.S. military insisting it is taking a defensive posture and attacking Iran to deter further attacks.
16: ABC's Tom Sufi Burridge in Jerusalem. A major change in L.A. Progressive Democrat Nithya Raman has overtaken Republican Spencer Pratt in the mayor's race. President Trump says California's slow vote count constitutes fraud, complaining in a new social media post that Republican candidates are being cheated. People who were able to score tickets for Game 3 of the NBA Finals at MSG can expect layers of lawmen and women.
18: Police have the barricades ready to go. They are lined up around the entire arena.
19: The Secret Service will be here as President Trump says he's coming to the game. The New York City native and Knicks fan would become the first sitting president to attend the NBA Finals. A watch party outside the arena has been canceled.
16: ABC's Perry Russum. President Trump is the biggest name politician to be in attendance, but Mayor Zoran Mamdani says he'll be there.
20: It'll be a very different place than the president, but I'll be there. I'll probably be standing for most of it.
16: The Knicks coming home with a 2-0 lead over the Spurs. Because of security, fans are advised to arrive 2 hours before tip-off. Some members of Iran's World Cup entourage are still waiting for their U.S. visas before this week's games in Los Angeles. You're listening to ABC News.
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16: Stacey King played on three consecutive NBA championship teams with the Chicago Bulls from 1991 through 93. Modern fans know and adore him as the Bulls commentator for the past two decades, earning him an Emmy. Fans will be sad to hear the news that Stacey King has died at just 59. The NASCAR race in Michigan was stopped with 51 laps remaining to repair the safer barrier after a hard crash involving Christopher Bell and Chase Elliott, Denny Hamlin scoring his second consecutive Cup win. At the movies, nostalgia for the 2000s battling nostalgia for the 1980s.
22: Be bad.
23: The horror comedy Scary Movie took in $55 million at the box office this weekend, a record for the long-running franchise. That means He-Man didn't have the power, with the new Masters of the Universe movie opening at number two with $29.3 million.
24: Look, I know how this sounds, but you gotta understand, it's massive.
23: Backrooms, meanwhile, rounded out the top three with $25.9 million, a 70% drop-off from its opening last weekend. Mike Dubusky, ABC News.
16: Broadway's top honor goes to a show that gently mocks Broadway. Schmigadoon wins the Tony for Best New Musical, adapted from Apple TV, meaning that's an EGOT for Apple. It already has Emmys for Ted Lasso in the Studio, the Oscar for Coda, and the Grammy for the F1 soundtrack. I'm Wayne Cabot, ABC News.
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26: From ABC News, Wall Street Now. Looking at the economic calendar for the week ahead, on Tuesday we'll get May numbers on existing home sales from the National Association of Realtors. That number expected to rise to 4.08 million from 4.02 million the month before. Wednesday, important inflation data from May with the release of the Consumer Price Index from the Labor Department. These are some of the most closely watched figures for the Federal Reserve as it assesses inflation and interest rates. Weekly jobless claims on Thursday, the street looking at 225,000. That would be unchanged from the week before. On Thursday, we'll also get PPI data for May, which will give us a glimpse at inflation at the wholesale level. Analysts are expecting a monthly drop in costs of 0.7%. And on Friday, SpaceX is set to launch the largest initial public offering in history. The listing on the NASDAQ, the goal to raise $75 billion. Share price fixed by the company at $135, making for a valuation of over $1.77 trillion. Dave Packer, ABC News.

0: On the Knicks for Game 3, with fans betting their unbelievable streak will continue against the spectacular Spurs. President Trump plans to attend. So does New York Mayor Zoran Mondani.
1: It'll be a very different place than the president, but I'll be there. I'll probably be standing for most of it.
0: In the L.A. mayor's race, Democrat Nithya Raman has just surpassed Republican Spencer Pratt for the November runoff. Raman had been running in third, but she gained more votes than Pratt with every single update. President Trump claiming fraud against Republicans. This is ABC News.
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4: Peter Greenberg back with you as Audio Travel continues from the Lido House right here in Newport Beach, California. You know the drill. You can always find me. Email me, peter at petergreenberg.com with your name, phone number, question, or problem. We will solve it right here on the air as we do on every single show. As I said earlier in the show, I've been coming down to Newport Beach since I first moved to California. Should I say 1971? It's true. When they made me a correspondent, the West Coast correspondent for Newsweek magazine. And I would come down here all the time. First of all, the people watch, and then I got smart. Then I basically got on boats and went through the whole harbor. It was so great. And part of the harbor scene is very much a part of my next guest. She owns a group called the Duffy, the Senorita C.
5: No, C. Senorita Duffy.
4: C. Senorita Duffy. Say that three times fast and you win a prize. But if you don't know what a Duffy is, it's one of the best ways to see a harbor. It's an electric boat. Doesn't go very fast, but that's not the point of it. It's not about speed. It's about what you see and what you experience. Arya Hirshon, welcome.
5: Thank you, Peter.
4: Nice so, to meet you. I mean, people need to know, I mean, you guys are into electric boats way before they're electric boats. I mean, the point is, electric, you know, way before, you know, hybrids and cars and way before, you know, EVs on the road, there were electric boats.
5: Yes, there were. The electric boat is something that Duffy himself invented as a little boat to go around a harbor. And it became very popular because they were so easy to navigate, and they're electric, so no gas, and they were friendly.
4: And no noise.
5: No noise, and they
4: By
5: are
4: By the way,
5: now,
4: for me as a boat captain, it took me a while to get used to the no noise, because I thought we had stalled, I thought we were drifting, right? It's a different experience.
5: It's a different experience, and also you are able to enjoy the water and the scenery, as opposed to when you go out to into the ocean, it's beautiful and you can, you know, jump into the water, but this is more of a coastal.
4: The Duffy's not an ocean boat.
5: It is not an ocean boat.
4: And you're not going to go very fast.
5: You go about 3 to 5 knots, I believe.
4: Which is
5: very
4: perfect.
5: Slow.
4: See, Venice in Italy has the gondolas. We have the Duffy's.
5: Yes, we do.
4: You have captains.
5: I have drivers, yes. So my boats are more geared towards people that want to enjoy the harbor and see all the sights and kind of learn about the history. So we do a little bit of a tour.
4: When you're going at that speed, you do learn about the harbor and the history.
5: Yes, and you can learn about how it was man-made. You can see all the celebrity houses. You see all the beautiful restaurants. We can stop at a public dock, hop off, grab a drink, grab some food.
4: Can I tell you what I remember about my first trip to Newport?
5: Mm-hmm.
4: I got on a boat, and I'm a captain, so I got a chance to pilot it. I was going very slow because there's a lot of traffic in the harbor, a lot of traffic, especially the sailboats, mm-hmm. and they're cutting right in front of you all the time. But the first thing I remembered was the Wild Goose. The Wild Goose was John Wayne's boat, and this was a converted World War II minesweeper. It was all wood. Minesweepers had to be wood, right? And he converted it to an amazing luxury yacht. And by the way, rumor has it, the Wild Goose is still around.
5: It is. It actually is. And we go by John Wayne's house. We see him.
4: You don't see him.
5: We don't see him. We see the house.
4: If you're seeing him, this is a different show.
5: You see the wonderful boats that are on the harbor. One of those is that one. You also see a lot of paddle boarders. You see a lot of different types of yachts, party boats. Everything on the harbor you can see.
4: Well, when you're going around the harbor, what's the most surprising thing that you're showing people?
5: The most surprising thing, I think, is sometimes, and it's not often, but you can see dolphins. There are dolphins
4: in the harbor.
5: In the harbor.
4: They come in.
5: Yes, they do. They come in.
4: They especially came in during COVID.
5: Yep. There were a lot of dolphins during COVID. And it's funny because I sent my best friend on a boat during COVID, and the first thing she sent me was dolphins right by the boat, and I was in shock. I didn't realize that that could happen, so that was very surprising to me. But also the amazing wildlife, the sea lions, the beautiful houses that surround the harbor. It's nothing like anywhere else. So you're not going to see that in Long Beach. You're not going to see that in Dana Point. Our harbor is very unique.
4: Long Beach, you go to see, it's an industrial harbor, number one. Number two, it's an amazing harbor. The Port of Los Angeles is fascinating to me.
5: Beautiful.
4: But you're not seeing great beauty there. You're seeing industry, right? Here, it was all man-made.
5: Yes.
4: Right? And done, I think, responsibly in terms of the way it was set up.
5: Very responsibly. And every about 15 to 20 years, I believe it is, they come back into the harbor and they dig up the sand to move it back out so that to keep the level of the water better. So it's very well kept.
4: We're talking to Araya Hirshar and the owner, or I should say the co-owner, of Sea Senorita Duffy right here in Newport Beach. I think the best thing about getting on a Duffy with you guys is you're going slow enough that not only are you conversing with the captain and learning, you're conversing with all the other boats that are going by you.
5: 100%.
4: I mean, that's it. Conversations on the water, and you can't beat that.
5: I agree.
4: Araya, thank you so much for joining us, and we'll be back with your emails and your calls as Ion Travel continues right after this.
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7: I'm Ryan Radke with This Week in the NCAA on Westwood One. The Division I Women's Golf Championship was just held, and Stanford has continued to assert themselves as the gold standard of the sport. After losing in the title match last year, the Cardinal found redemption, defeating Southern California to win their program's third title in the last 5 seasons. The individual championship was won by Texas junior Farrah O'Keefe. The Longhorn star only had one scholarship offer, but now has her own NCAA crown.
8: When I think about high school, man, I mean, it seems so long ago, but I remember how stressful it was trying to get recruited with only playing local events, and now I get to play on the biggest stages in the world, and it's just so special.
7: The Heisman Trophy of Lacrosse, next on This Week in the NCAA.
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7: The best player in college lacrosse and the 2026 winners have been announced. Northwestern senior attacker Madison Taylor was named the women's recipient just days after leading the Wildcats to their 9th championship in program history. On the men's side, Notre Dame star Sean Light became the first defenseman to ever win the Tewarton Award. His Fighting Irish came up just short in this season's title game, but his name is now etched in the history of college lacrosse.
11: As I was like kind of walking to the podium, I was like, what if I'm walking to the podium and they actually call my name? Don't really remember everything, but it was a surreal moment, and it was just great to kind of hear my name called and be able to be the first defenseman to kind of open it up for other defensemen, hopefully.
7: That's This Week in the NCAA. I'm Ryan Radke on Westwood One.
12: It's Game 4 of the Stanley Cup Final on Sports USA, and we head to Vegas as the Golden Knights face off against the Carolina Hurricanes. The Knights with Marner and Hurdle can strike at any time.
13: He scores! In the dead slot, Tomas Hurdle!
12: The Canes can hear the noise and be all Oilers. It's the Stanley Cup Final, Game 4, this Tuesday, on your home for the Stanley Cup Final, Sports USA.
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0: Welcome back to Peter Greenberg Worldwide. Once again, here's Peter Greenberg.
1: And we're back from the Lido House right here in Newport Beach, California. Peter Greenberg Worldwide, otherwise known as me, Peter Greenberg. And we're happy to talk to you anytime you want. Just email me, peter@petergreenberg.com, with your name, phone number, question or problem. We will solve it right here on the air. Let's go out to the phones to Sunny Springs, Georgia. I've got Miriam on the phone. Hello, Miriam.
2: Hello, good afternoon, Mr. Greenberg. Thank you so much for answering my email.
1: Sure. Tell me what's on your mind.
2: I have a family member, a cousin, who is getting married in New Jersey at the Newark Airport, and I was wondering, how can I get tickets to go there? And I was saying to myself, Mr. Peter Greenberg is the person to call to help me to get the best ticket for this flight from Atlanta, Georgia to Newark, New Jersey.
1: Okay, so when is the wedding?
2: July 2nd on Thursday.
1: Okay, it's coming up, so we got to do this fast. Listen,
2: yes.
1: Airfares are going up at the rate of 2 to 3% every 4 days because of what's going on in Iran with the price of jet fuel and oil. You gain nothing by waiting. You should look at that ticket right now. You should book that ticket today. But remember, the cost of a nonstop ticket might be more expensive, especially now, than one that even makes a stop. So double check that. What's your departing airport?
2: Oh, Atlanta.
1: Okay. So if you're going from Atlanta to Newark, then it's a no-brainer. You're going to fly Delta. They're the dominant carrier. But keep in mind, the airfares are going up. Do not wait. There's no indication whatsoever that the fares are going to come down anytime soon.
2: Okay, but is it possible that a discount airline will be cheaper than Delta?
1: Well, here's the problem. Good luck finding a discount airline these days. An issue. One other consideration, by the way, don't laugh. I've done it. How about the train? How about Amtrak?
2: Yeah, I don't mind if it's cheaper.
1: You know
2: but
1: what?
2: How long could it be?
1: Well, here's the thing. Check it out. Amtrak has a deal. Most people don't know this, that it's good for 15 days or 30 days. It's basically an unlimited travel train pass where you have on-off privileges in that region, which, of course, applies to between Atlanta and New York. And of course, Newark has the station right there at the airport. I would look at that. It's a $500 ticket for adults. It's $250 for kids under the age of 12. It may actually be a much more... flexible opportunity for you. So check that out as well as the airfare between Atlanta and Newark, okay?
2: Oh, thank you. I didn't even think of that. I don't mind the Amtrak at all, as long as the price is cheaper.
1: You got it. All right. Well, you know, it may be a longer ride, but you know what? Read a book.
2: Do you know how long? Oh, I don't mind at all. Do you know how long it could be? The flight, maybe.
1: Well, you know what?
2: 20 hours.
1: There's a train called the Southern Crescent. It actually starts at Penn Station, stops in Newark, and continues all the way down south to New Orleans. So double check it, because it's going to be on the way back that you'd be taking that train. Okay?
2: Okay. All right. Thank you so much.
1: Thank you, Miriam, and good luck. Happy wedding.
2: Thank you, sir. Bye-bye. Have a blessed day. Bye-bye.
1: And now let's head west on the phones out to, near Seattle, Washington. I've got Lance on the phone. Hello, Lance.
3: Hello, Peter. How are you today?
1: I'm just fine. So how can I help you?
3: Well, I just quick background. A friend of mine's getting married in Cancun in March. He has a wedding party of 20. I decided that I'd go down. My wife and I would go down and enjoy Mexico and celebrate his wedding. Bought a 2 round trip tickets in March, and in around the 25th to 30th of April. This was through Delta Airlines, nonstop flight. In the end of April, I got notice that the flight had been changed, and instead of nonstop, I would be flying from Seattle to Atlanta, 3.5-hour layover, and from Atlanta to Cancun, which original nonstop was 7:30 in the morning departure, arriving Cancun at about 3:40 in the afternoon. I'm still leaving at approximately 7:30, arriving Cancun at just before 9 o'clock p.m. And I've tried to contact Delta to see if there was something that I could do to change that, or possibly get some compensation for the difference between a basic layover flight and a nonstop. And I was told that There was nothing that they could do. They don't do partial reimbursements. And the only other option I had was to cancel the ticket. And at this point, I didn't feel like I had time to do that.
1: Well, you do have time to do that. I'll tell you what's going on. Number one, anytime an airline changes their schedule, that effectively means they've canceled your flight. And so you're entitled to an immediate and full refund of your original payment and your original form of purchase. So that's one thing that you have going on in your favor. What you should do is separately from Delta now, you might even include Delta, but I'm saying you don't have to be stuck on Delta. Go back and research the fares from Seattle to Cancun for those dates to see if those fares have gone down. And then get your refund from Delta, and then guess what? Apply that to the lower airfare. Now, I'm not going to tell you they're going to be lower, but they might be lower. But really, what you really want now, you want a nonstop. That's really what you wanted in the first place. So
3: exactly.
1: That's what you got to do. Okay, Lance, let me know what happens.
3: Okay, I'll let you know. Thanks for your time today, Peter.
1: You got it. And that music means you're out of time for the entire show. Lots of people to thank. Amanda Morris, our producer. Anthony Protus handling the boards. Jeff Ryder doing that in Connecticut. Liam Sr., Caitlin Corbin, Jason Wanamaker, and Melanie Carmen, the entire staff here at the Lido House here in Newport Beach. We'll see you next week, everybody.
0: That wraps up this hour of Peter Greenberg Worldwide. Have a travel question or problem? 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
9: From ABC News, I'm Wayne Cabot. The war just took a turn. Israel launching airstrikes into Iran. Explosions heard in Isfahan, Tabriz, Tehran. The attacks are in retaliation for Iran's missile attack on Israel, the first missile attack since the ceasefire by Iran. All 10 missiles were intercepted. Representative Mike McCall, Republican on ABC's This Week.
10: I think that honestly, the Iranians are dragging this out. They want to drag this out closer to the midterm elections. I don't think they're negotiating in good faith.
9: The war drags on as the world turns to sport. Some members of Iran's World Cup entourage still waiting for U.S. visas before this week's games in Los Angeles. And speaking of L.A., the mayoral election just took a major turn. L.A. City Council member Nithya Raman has overtaken Spencer Pratt by about 3,000 votes, erasing Pratt's primary night edge of 9%. ABC's Selena Wang says President Trump is claiming the delay in counting votes is evidence of fraud.
11: Trump peddles an unsubstantiated claim that last week's California elections are rigged because after 4 days, the state isn't even close to finishing the count.
12: Do you have evidence to support
13: all
12: that?
13: All I have to do is look.
12: That's not evidence.
13: And I listen to people, and let's see what happens.
12: But, sir, that's not evidence.
11: The Trump Justice Department now sending in a federal prosecutor to investigate voter fraud allegations in California.
9: And in Maine, Senate hopeful Graham Plattner faced voters at a town hall, the primary coming up on Tuesday. Plattner telling the crowd, "We need to fight unchecked power."
14: The United States Senate, I believe, needs to be a place of challenging the power of the court. And we need to be a lot more creative about how we wield power when we have it.
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9: Concession workers at SoFi Stadium are set to go on strike as the World Cup begins. ABC's Melissa Adun.
17: We have reached out to the hospitality company for comment and are awaiting word. Now, if they do not come to a deal soon, concession workers could walk off the job at any point. And let me tell you, the clock is ticking as this Friday is USA versus Paraguay's match. So this is the first of many games to be held at SoFi, and tickets are selling fast. We're looking at them selling for well over $1,000.
9: The NBA Finals arrive in New York with a heightened risk. An NYPD assessment obtained by ABC News says malicious actors across the ideological spectrum may use high-profile sporting events for targeted violence. These kinds of assessments are routine for big events. There's no specific threat. President Trump is expected to attend, and because of that, the Knicks are telling fans arrive at least 2 hours before tip-off to airport-style security. And there'll be no watch party at the Garden due to enhanced security. Also, after someone assaulted a cop during the last watch party, Mayor Zoran Mamdani.
18: We know that the vast majority of New Yorkers were celebrating in the way that we would want them to, with exuberance, with joy. But there is no tolerance for violence against police officers or violence in general.
9: Heat building across the central U.S. Upper 90s expected across the southern plains Monday. Amarillo could hit 100 degrees. I'm Wayne Cabot, ABC News.
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26: Will a Maine Senate primary derail Democrats' hope to take back the Senate? 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
27: Democrat division.
28: His political mission is sincere, and that's what I'm voting for.
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27: More controversy for Graham Plattner just days ahead of the primary.
30: As every single piece of that past and journey gets dug up, litigated, and weaponized, you have my back.
27: This morning, we're on the ground in Maine.
31: He accepted accountability, but I believe in redemption.
27: As Democrats now forced to answer uncomfortable questions. The Powerhouse Roundtable on how Plattner and Democrats are responding. And a look at the Senate map and the impact this race could have this November. Contentious appointment.
0: Bill Pulte is very good. He's very talented.
27: Backlash over Trump's pick for acting director of national intelligence.
1: This guy is unqualified. He should never have been nominated.
27: As Trump considers gutting the agency. We speak with top intelligence Democrat Senator Mark Warner about his concerns. And 100 days into the Iran war, Republican rebuke.
0: We're at a point we're going to come out of Iran very quickly.
27: And Ukraine.
2: Are we going to stand with good or are we going to stand with evil? That's what this is about tonight.
27: Congressman Michael McCaul on what's next for both wars. And our Ian panel with rare reporting from inside of Russia.
25: From ABC News, it's This Week. Here now, Martha Raddatz.
17: Good morning and welcome to This Week, where all eyes are on a Senate seat in Maine that ultimately could decide which party controls Congress after the midterms. Democrats for months had been bullish on flipping the seat Susan Collins has held for nearly 30 years with oyster farmer and veteran Graham Platner. But now a slew of late controversies is fueling major concern for Maine voters and Democrats here in Washington. Late this week, the New York Times published new allegations about Platner's treatment of former girlfriends and new claims about a tattoo Platner got nearly two decades ago. This morning, some Democrats are full speed ahead, campaigning with and fundraising for Platner. Others have been critical. The race for Susan Collins' seat sparking a new reckoning about how Democrats deal with scandal. Our Selena Wang traveled across Maine to get a sense of how voters are responding just days ahead of the primary.
11: An 11th hour drama.
14: The state of Maine raised me, and the state of Maine saved me.
11: In the primary critical to Democrats' chances of retaking the Senate.
14: As every single piece of that past and journey gets dug up, litigated, and weaponized, you have my back.
11: Oyster farmer and combat veteran Graham Platner facing serious questions in the closing days of the primary campaign.
3: He has too many secrets, and we don't even know the depth of them.
11: Allegations published in the New York Times about Platner's treatment of his former girlfriends have rocked the race.
28: These interviews with these women shake me a little bit.
11: We crisscross the state in the closing days.
4: Who do you plan to support?
5: Platner.
4: Platner?
5: Yep. Easy choice.
6: I'm not looking to be his friend. I'm looking for somebody who will represent my interests.
11: Hearing from voters.
4: Susan Collins versus Graham Platner. What do you think?
7: Oh, Susan Collins got it down pat.
11: Democrats like Progressive Congressman Ro Khanna still staunchly supporting Graham Platner.
0: The Democratic Party needs to unify behind Platner, who is going to be our nominee, and we've got to win this seat.
4: So you're asking the people of Maine to essentially look past the personal issues and focus on policy and look past them?
0: No, I think that they should look at those issues. And I fundamentally believe that we should not be in any way making excuses for what happened.
11: The New York Times reporting several ex-girlfriends describe unsettling behavior. One alleging Platner grabbed her hard enough to leave marks and during one argument, twisted her arm behind her back and blocked her in a room.
14: There are some allegations in this piece that I just want to be kind of unequivocal about are simply not true. Anything alleging physicality, anything alleging that I knew what my tattoo was, these are the statements of someone who's politically motivated.
4: And you've said that the allegations in the recent New York Times article were, quote, wrong and toxic, but you're still saying that voters should look past that about Platner?
0: Well, I said that what he did was toxic and wrong. I talked to him about it. He agrees that it was misogynistic. He says it was a dark period of his life. He's a veteran. He went to two tours of duty in Iraq, and he came back with a lot of trouble. Now, I'm not saying that excuses what he did. He accepted accountability, but I believe in redemption.
11: The Wall Street Journal also reporting his wife, Amy, flagged to the campaign that Platner had sent sexually explicit text messages to other women shortly after they married in 2023.
8: No marriage is perfect, and I don't want a perfect marriage. I want my marriage.
11: Plattner also facing renewed questions about a since-covered tattoo on his chest, a skull and crossbones appearing to resemble a Nazi symbol. Plattner denies knowing the connection when he got it 18 years ago and says he was only made aware in October.
30: I think that racism and anti-Semitism are a long scourge on our society and a long scourge on our politics, and I think it has no place in our world. For that reason, I have gone and gotten it covered up.
11: Plattner has spoken openly about his time in combat, his PTSD diagnosis, and past behavior he says he's not proud of, including controversial online posts.
5: I was absolutely self-medicating and drinking heavily, really not wanting to engage with like feelings and emotions. I was really, really isolated and alone, very angry. And a lot of the worst comments definitely come from the years where I was in my like, at my absolute worst.
11: To some Maine voters, Plattner's controversies are irrelevant.
9: I think that we're really zooming in on a lot of personal matters in Graham Plattner's life that doesn't actually affect his policies.
11: Others, like Bangor resident Nancy Jacobson, are troubled but see no better option.
4: So you're still willing to look past even the latest allegations?
28: Well, yes. What else are we going to do at this stage in the game? But I feel like his political mission is sincere, and that's what I'm voting for.
11: About an hour away in Bar Harbor, nearby to where Plattner grew up, Congressman Ro Khanna and a packed room of supporters are ready to send him to Congress.
10: The Democratic Party, from Schumer to Sanders, is united with a single goal. We will defeat Susan Collins in November.
11: This is more than just a test for Plattner, but for Democrats who have long talked about listening to accusers.
12: I look forward to the day where I am not answering every single week a question about bad behavior by another dude.
13: I'm not a voter in Maine, but he has disqualified himself in my eyes.
11: Voters in Maine do have a choice. Governor Janet Mills has reminded supporters that while she suspended her campaign in April, she still remains on the ballot. Some are still planning to vote for her, but come November, they'll likely face a different choice.
4: If it is between Collins and Plattner, who will you support?
28: I told somebody this morning that I couldn't imagine not supporting whoever the Democratic candidate is, and assuming that it's Plattner.
15: I mean, I think that that is a situation that is still 6 months away.
28: Yeah.
15: And there's a lot that can happen between now and November. And so I would be, honestly, I'll tell you, I will never vote for Graham Plattner.
26: It is the race to watch. Our thanks to Selena. Let's get straight to Rick Klein. Rick, this Senate race is so critical for Democrats.
16: Yeah, Martha, Maine is pretty much a must-win for Democrats if they're going to have any chance at all of taking the Senate. These are the most competitive seats on the ballot in November. It is an absolutely brutal map for Democrats. They have to not only hold on to the seats that they already hold, sure thing, also pick up four additional seats that are now held by Republicans. On paper, at least, Maine should be the surest bet. Kamala Harris carried it by nearly 7 points in 2024. But if you take that away, Democrats have to win battleground North Carolina, plus states like Ohio, Iowa, Texas, Alaska. Those are all states that Trump carried by double digits.
26: And Rick, as we move through these primaries, Democrats are nominating very different candidates state to state.
16: Yeah, we're seeing two different categories emerging, Martha, and Democrats, frankly, need both types to win. You've got your familiar faces in places like Alaska and Georgia, North Carolina, Ohio. You have people that have won statewide before. They are known quantities, people like former Senator Sherrod Brown, former Governor Roy Cooper in North Carolina. Then you have this crop of younger Democrats who are looking for big jumps to the Senate. Candidates like James Tallarico, of course, he's a former teacher and a Presbyterian seminarian, just turned 37 years old. He's the Democratic nominee in Texas. In Michigan, the primary is still 2 months away, but there's a three-way race that has a mixture of upstart and more establishment options, and that all brings us back to Maine. The progressive outsider, Graham Plattner, essentially forced Janet Mills to suspend her candidacy, but as those controversies have grown around Plattner, Mills herself has reminded people she's actually still on the ballot on Tuesday. And Martha, she's being talked about as a potential backup candidate should Plattner decide to drop out.
26: Our thanks to Rick Klein. I'm joined now in studio by Senator Mark Warner of Virginia, the top Democrat on the Intelligence Committee. It's good to see you this morning, Senator. You've heard the allegations against Graham Plattner. It's hard to imagine the Democrats could win back control of the Senate without Maine. What's your reaction?
1: Well, first of all, if the allegations are true, they are disturbing. End of the day, though, Maine voters are going to decide this. I've got my own election this year. I'm trying to get rehired in Virginia, so I'm trying to make the case to people in Virginia why they ought to rehire me, and that's what I'm focused on.
26: Plattner has blamed the media, denied the most serious allegations of physical intimidation, and said his past is being politically weaponized. He is a combat veteran. He did say he has suffered from PTSD, but is this the way to handle this, do you think?
1: Listen, I think this whole realm changed dramatically when Donald Trump ran his first time and was caught on tape saying extraordinarily disparaging things. That seemed not to stop Trump getting elected. And I do think at the end of the day, you know, American voters will make those decisions. And I don't know Mr. Plattner. I've never met him. I would just say this. The allegations are made. I think he ought to have at least some attempt to prove whether they are. Disprove them if that's the case.
26: Well, he has said that the most serious aren't something he did, but there are others out there, women saying it was a toxic relationship. You've heard those allegations. Are those serious enough? If the other part is not true, are those serious enough to disqualify him?
1: That'll be up to the folks in Maine.
26: But how do you look at it?
1: I look at it from the standpoint that I wish all candidates in both parties maybe held themselves to a different standard. But that's in a world where it seems like focus on flaws, and flaws real or not, focus on this type of activity, although clearly, if true, inappropriate, it's going to be up to the voters. I mean, isn't that at the end of the day? I know I'm making my case to my folks in Virginia why I ought to get rehired. That's what my focus is this year.
26: When you say held to a different standard, both parties, what standard are you talking about? What standard should they be held to?
1: Well, again, anything, even allegations back in the late 90s of this kind of activity would end up probably gaining more traction. But again, I think President Trump set a new standard. Whether that's low standard is what we ought to proceed with, I think it's going to be, again, in the hands of the voters.
26: Let me turn to the Democrats in general. You've been critical of President Trump and Republicans. President Trump's poll numbers are now hitting record lows. But take a look at this New York Times Siena College poll. Only 55% of Democrats are satisfied with the party right now. And among independents, it's only 31%. Why do you think the Democratic Party is so unpopular? And what do you think should happen to change?
1: Well, I think people are over Donald Trump at this point. He's taken us into a war of choice. We've got high gas prices. He seems erratic beyond belief. There's not a day that goes by that we don't go, oh my gosh, I still got surprised. It happened with me earlier this week with his nomination or putting in Bill Pulte, Director of National Intelligence. I think the Democrats have not our, you know, need to articulate a fuller strategy, not just against Trump. I want the Democratic Party to be pro-growth, pro-innovation, and actually about getting stuff done. I think Democrats at times have been, we have been too bureaucratic. But Donald Trump drives the agenda. And I think that's, come this fall, that is going to be what will be the ultimate decision. Are you better off today than you were when Donald Trump came back in? Has inflation gone up? Are we more secure as a nation? Are we being governed in a way that
26: so running against life? Trump in a way.
1: I think running against Trump, but I go back. I can remember, Martha, Barack Obama's first campaign, and I can remember Bill Clinton's first campaign. Every time Democrats are looking for that three-word slogan, I can't remember many cycles. 2006, when the Democrats won, huge. But I don't remember, other than frustration with President Bush and the Iraq War at that point, what the other message was. I do think, in one of the areas I'm spending a lot of time in, artificial intelligence is going to transform our world beyond what we can imagine. And there's positive, but there's also a deep underbelly here of national security risks, personal risks, job risks that we have to deal with. I'd love Democrats to lead on that.
2: Let's talk about Bill Pulte. You brought that up. The current director of the Federal Housing Agency, he has, President Trump has now picked him as acting director of the DNI. You've been very critical, and so have Republicans.
1: This is beyond outrageous. This guy has no national security experience. You remember when the law was set up, the director of national intelligence, overseeing 18 agencies, was supposed to have national security experience. This guy's got none. Matter of fact, I don't believe he even has a security clearance. What he has shown is a complete loyalty to do whatever Donald Trump wants, compromising private information about mortgages. That means he should get promoted to have the keys to the 18 intelligence agencies with our most classified information. And with an attempt by President Trump to interfere in the elections, my fear is this guy would completely go along with that. And it's not just me. Look at the Republican pushback as well.
2: The President Trump says the appointment is temporary, but told the Wall Street Journal that he wants Pulte to start the process of firing people who shouldn't be there. What do you think he means by that? And that has got to be one of your
1: concerns. Yes. Tulsi Gabbard at least had national security experience. She was the former DNI. She fired people that were long-term intelligence professionals, but had some constraints.
2: Is he trying to gut the
1: agency? I fear that he could be trying to gut the intelligence community or so intimidate them they don't tell the truth. If we don't have intelligence professionals that speak truth to power, America ends up less safe and less secure.
2: So you fear that they would get rid of people who don't sing Donald Trump's praises?
1: If they don't play the party line. You know, we got into the war in Iraq when we cooked the books on intelligence. We're already in a war of choice with Iran. What will they try to cook the books there? And more importantly, we've seen this president say he wants to federalize or have Republicans take over elections. The idea that the director of national intelligence could come up with a fake piece of intelligence and then use that for an excuse to bring troops into the polls, I would never have believed I'd be saying that in 2026. But that's what I'm afraid of. That's what Democrats and, candidly, a lot of Republicans are afraid of as well.
2: We just have about a minute here, but FISA, which is a critical government foreign surveillance authority, is set to expire next Friday. Last Friday, almost every Democrat voted against beginning debate to extend it after the president made his announcement of Pulte.
1: And seven Republicans voted against it.
2: Yes. So if he does not change his mind, will you deny the extension?
1: I know how important this tool is. Why the president would throw this almost live hand grenade of Bill Pulte in 10 days before this is due to expire, I'm not sure Donald Trump wants this to expire. We were on the path, been working well with Tom Cotton, my chairman, to have a compromise bill come forward. But the idea that you're going to have Democrats, and I think responsible Republicans, say we want to turn a controversial program that 702 already is over to a guy with no national security experience, that's a rough road to hoe.
2: Okay. Thanks very much for joining us this morning, Senator. Good to see you. Up next, as Ukraine takes the fight to Russia, our next guest calls his vote this week for more aid to Ukraine a moral conscience issue. We'll have a report from Ian Pannell in Moscow, and I'll speak with Congressman Michael McCaul when we come back.
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6: 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Hey, Andrew, what's next? You were never looking to trade for that creep Deshaun Watson? Of course you were looking to trade Garrett, because Garrett was never going to be Joe Thomas, a Hall of Famer with no team success to show for it.
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14: Sadly, today, different European beaches are stormed by different dangerous ideologies. Beaches in Spain, in Italy, in Greece, and Bulgaria, boats and men arrive. When will European capitals do something about that invasion?
26: That was Defense Secretary Pete Hegseth speaking in Normandy, marking the commemoration of D-Day, making those unexpected comments about immigration in Europe. That continent is now 4.5 years into Russia's war on Ukraine. It may seem like nothing has changed, but in fact, it's gotten worse, with the two sides trading escalating attacks this week in one of the deadliest weeks since the war began. ABC's Ian Pannell traveled to Russia, which launched the invasion in 2022, where he has the latest on the conflict from Moscow.
17: Ukraine unleashing a massive attack across Russia this weekend. In Russia's southern Krasnodar region, this video circulating online showing an oil depot engulfed in flames. And in Russia's second largest city, St. Petersburg, the largest Ukrainian drone attack of the war. These were the second wave of strikes designed to coincide with Russian President Vladimir Putin's flagship economic forum in his hometown. The day before, Putin speaking at the conference, rejecting Ukrainian President Volodymyr Zelensky's offer of face-to-face talks. Putin saying he sees no point in meeting and that Zelensky's letter contains elements of rudeness. Zelensky referred to Putin's age, suggesting without a deal, his position could be under threat. But President Trump again expressing optimism about an end to the war, despite the United States' wavering focus on the conflict since the war with Iran began.
22: I'm the one that got him to this position, and I think that's going to get worked out.
17: Ukraine ramping up its drone capabilities, recent strikes hitting here in Russia's capital, Moscow, and stalling and in some cases reversing Russian fortunes on the battlefield. The daring attack, a symbol of Ukraine's innovative drone efforts, reminiscent of that stunning operation last year in which Ukraine hid drones in shipping trucks, releasing them deep in Russia and striking military airfields. Despite fewer resources and focus from the US, Ukraine's mounted its most successful strikes against Russia since the war began, with European allies working to replace the support previously offered by the US. Putin under pressure, lashing out with increasingly heavy attacks on Ukraine, many hitting civilian sites. This week, massive strikes pummeling cities across Ukraine, killing at least 23 and injuring 150 more. But the toll on both sides growing relentlessly, with increasing questions about how much longer Russia can keep up the fight and sustain its losses.
23: The Russians are losing 15 to 20,000 soldiers a month, dead, not injured, dead.
24: Martha, as you well know, it would be premature to write Vladimir Putin's political obituary, but the pressures on the Kremlin are very real. Pressure on Russia's economy, pressure on Russian casualties rising, now estimated to be around 500,000 or more, but also pressure from Ukraine's increasing drone capabilities. Remember, Donald Trump once famously told Zelensky he doesn't have the cards. Well, now, perhaps he does. European leaders meeting today, following in the footsteps of the House to discuss increased aid to Ukraine, perhaps sensing that the tide in this war is turning. Martha.
26: Our thanks to Ian. I'm joined now by Congressman Michael McCaul, Chairman Emeritus of the House Foreign Affairs Committee. It's good to see you.
25: Thank you.
26: Congressman, we heard Ian say that the Europeans are thinking the tide may be turning, but we are 4.5 years into this war. On Friday, President Trump said he thinks it's going to get worked out, but it's been more than a year and a half since he was elected.

0: devastating attack in Kyiv just this
1: week. In response, Putin has sent 3 hypersonic missiles into Kyiv. So this is escalating. I think, you know, deterrence is always the key. You know, I was a critic under the Biden administration not putting enough weapons in. I think we need to put tougher sanctions on Putin. If you want a serious negotiation, Putin has to have pressure put on him if he is going to make any concessions at all. Zelensky has agreed to sit down, but Putin does not.
0: He does not, and Zelensky certainly doesn't want to go to Moscow, so that doesn't look likely. But do you seriously see any end in sight? I feel like we've talked about this for 4.5 years now, and it's put more pressure on Putin, sanction Russia, and yet here we are, 4.5 years later. So really, is there an end in sight?
1: Well, they said it would be over in 4 days. Here we are 4 years later. I think the Ukrainians have surprised everybody with their innovation, their drone technology, modernization, warfare. It's like a laboratory in Ukraine. And the fact that they're pushing the Russians back now, in fact, there are 30,000 casualties a month on the Russian side, speaks volumes. And I think Putin is taking a hit now. Putin will not agree to the negotiating table unless enough pressure is put on him. And that's why I think sanctions, not just the bill we passed this week, but, you know, Lindsey Graham and I are working on a bill. Senator McCormick and I have a tougher sanctions bill. And that's the stuff we need to start doing now to put pressure to negotiate out of strength, not out of weakness.
0: I want to turn to D-Day and Pete Hegseth. You heard there us run that soundbite from Pete Hegseth in Normandy. What did you think of those comments?
1: Well, as the son of a D-Day veteran, look, there's a time and a place for these issues of immigration. That was not the day, not the anniversary of D-Day. I think out of respect to the veterans, myself being the son of a D-Day veteran, those remarks were out of place. I think it should have been about their sacrifice, their service to their country, and what they did to protect the free world at a time of great peril against Nazi Germany. That should have been the message. It always has been in the past. And quite frankly, I thought it was just inappropriate.
0: Let's turn to another war that has not ended. The president said the war in Iran would be over in 4 to 6 weeks. We are now on day 100. And it was 78 days ago that he told Iran they had 48 hours to open the strait or they would bomb power plants. Where do you see this going?
1: Well, right now you have a ceasefire. They're trying to negotiate. I applaud.
0: But do you really think it's a ceasefire? They're trading fire. Why
1: That's
0: is
1: true.
0: It still a ceasefire?
1: Defensive in nature. I agree with General Jack Keane on this one. I think that honestly, the Iranians are dragging this out. They want to drag this out closer to the midterm elections. I don't think they're negotiating in good faith. I mean, look, you got to give
0: Was the administration prepared for this? Prepared for the strait to be closed?
1: It was obvious in the contingency plans that Iran had that capability, the capacity to close the strait. So I know that had to be in their calculation. I think they thought the regime would implode after taking out the top leadership in the Ayatollah, and that didn't happen. And so, you know, now, but this is the first president in 50 years to actually try to do something about the problem. A nuclear Iran is not acceptable. We've always said that. Every president since 1979... I passed a resolution as chairman last Congress stating by all means necessary, stop a nuclear Iran. So he is taking action on the brink of that.
0: But he has also said in recent weeks that he doesn't think about Americans' financial situation as the war continues. Also said he doesn't care about the midterms. Do you think that is true?
1: Well, I think he's putting national security first, that a nuclear Iran is not acceptable. I do think American people, though, as they see high gas prices, affordability is going to be an issue.
0: Doesn't care about that.
1: Well, it depends if you care about the elections. And I do think the Iranians are going to drag this out closer to the midterms and try to play that card.
0: And we have about 30 seconds here. You've expressed concerns over Bill Pulte as well.
1: I don't believe he's statutorily qualified. He doesn't have any national security intelligence background. I applied for FISA warrants prior to Congress. If we go dark next week, right before the World Cup FIFA games and the 250th anniversary, that would be the most grossly irresponsible thing I've seen Congress do in my 22 years in office.
0: Okay, thanks for joining us. Always good to see you.
1: Thanks for having me.

0: Coming up, the roundtable on the ripple effects from the Maine Senate race and why they're still counting votes in California. We'll be right back.
1: Tonight, the people of the great state of California in the greatest nation on earth have spoken loudly and proudly.
2: We've got everything we need to make California golden again, except for a good governor. And very soon, we will have that as well.
3: We're going to wait till every ballot is counted. We're going to give democracy a time to work. And we know we finished really strong.
0: The top three candidates in the California governor's race after Tuesday's primary. The field is not set yet. The roundtable is here to discuss that and more when we come back.
4: I'm John Ryder. Jack Nicklaus's tournament, the Memorial at Dublin, Ohio, goes to a playoff, and JT Poston is the winner, defeating Ryan Gerard in the two-hole playoff, Poston's fourth career PGA Tour win. In tennis, Alexander Zverev wins his first Grand Slam, capturing the French Open title in a five-set marathon victory over Flavio Caboli. To the baseball scoreboard, the Mets defeat the Padres 7-3 in San Diego. Carson Bench 5-for-5, a solo homer and an RBI triple. The Brewers pound the Rockies 12-4 Milwaukee with a 7-run sixth. The Yankees use a 5-run eighth to defeat the Red Sox 6-1 in the Bronx. New York now tied with Tampa Bay for the top spot in the AL East. And it was another late rally for Atlanta.
5: Bases loaded, one down, and a chance to tie up the game or better right here. A one pitch. Swung on and banged. Deep to the right field line. Off the wall. They're off to the races. In to score Smith. Here comes Yaz. Here comes Mateo. Harris lays down the law. It's a three-run bases clearing double, and the Braves surge ahead of the seventh.
4: Call on 680 The Fan. Michael Harris, go-ahead pinch hit. Three-run double in the seventh, accounting for all the offense as the Braves complete the sweep of the Pirates. 3-2, the final score. Atlanta, a major league best, 45-21. Phillies knock off the White Sox 9-5. Brandon Marsh, two hits, including his eighth homer. Toronto using a 5-run sixth as the Blue Jays get past the Orioles 6-4. Cardinals have won four straight, a 5-3 winner over the Reds. St. Louis scoring the two go-ahead runs in the eighth on a pair of errors. The Tigers take down the Mariners 5-4. Kevin McGonigal, walk-off two-run single and a solo homer.
0: The roundtable's all here. Former DNC chair Donna Brazile, New Yorker staff writer Susan Glasser, National Review editor Ramesh Panuru, and former New Jersey Governor Chris Christie. Welcome to you all. Ramesh, I want to start with you and go back to Graham Plantner. Your Washington Post column from Friday is titled, "Plantner is a strange reason for Democrats to dump moral standards." You talked to Lindsay Fifield, and you say the texts that were written.
6: That's right. The texts that Fifield wrote to a group of friends in August of 2025 mention what she describes as Plantner's Nazi tattoo. Plantner claims he didn't know about the Nazi associations of that tattoo until 2 months later in October.
0: 18 years.
6: That's right, that he had on his chest for 18 years. And frankly, his story has always been unbelievable. And her explanation is better corroborated and I think grants some credence to everything else she's saying and subtracts it from what he's been saying.
0: And we should say he denies those accusations from her. Donna, what are you hearing from Democratic Party leaders?
7: Well, as you know, there's a group of Democrats called bedwetters. I've never joined the club, but there are a bunch of bedwetters right now who are once again saying, what's going on in Maine? Chuck Schumer thought he had it right to run the governor. Janet Mills, she decided to drop out in April, didn't have the resources, didn't have the big momentum. Mr. Plantner has the momentum. I don't know if he can continue to curry favor with traditional Maine Democrats, but right now he's the unconventional candidate that has a lot of red flags. He wasn't properly vetted, but there are many people in Maine who are saying to folks like me, back off. No outsiders should, you know, tell us what to do. They will make their own minds up on Tuesday, but there's no question that we're dealing with a populist movement on the left, similar to what we saw on the right. And it doesn't matter how many flaws, how many checks he has in his past, people want change.
0: And Chris Christie, what is your take on this? You've seen Congressman Ro Khanna, as you did as well, sticking to this, saying, look, I believe in forgiveness.
8: Well, Ro's running for president, so everything's got to be seen within that context for him. But I would say two things. One, the stuff we're hearing on Plattner in any other lifetime would be disqualifying, just one of them, let alone the whole accumulation of them. And worse yet, his story is inconsistent. He talks about his dark past, yet the sexting is in 2025. I don't know how dark a past that is. It seems pretty recent to me. But what I'd caution people is John Fetterman is the United States Senator from Pennsylvania. And at the time he was running, he couldn't speak. We had to run questions in writing at his debate. So Don is right. Voters are making decisions based on very unconventional thoughts. And in Maine, I still think it's a challenge for Susan Collins. But as I said here last week, people who have bet against Susan Collins have lost a lot of money over the years. And I will just tell you, I think she's one of the most resilient politicians I've met. And I think Mr. Plattner is going to be in for quite a rude awakening when he gets toe-to-toe with Susan Collins come this fall.
0: And Susan, I want to ask you again about the kind of the bigger picture here for Democrats and them, those who are supporting, stay with him, whatever. You heard Mark Warner kind of say, if it's true, it's disturbing. We'll leave it to Maine voters. But are Democrats in some ways ceding a moral high ground? They have obviously criticized other candidates and Republicans and Donald Trump. Is it ceding a moral high ground now?
9: Well, look, I mean, it tells you something that we're spending so much time talking about a possible Maine Democratic Senate nominee when, you know, there's any number of politicians in either party that you can talk about. This is a golden age, unfortunately, of politicians who are ridden with scandals that in the past any one of us would have, you know, taken great offense at. And for Democrats, the bottom line is they really need to win this Maine Senate race if they're going to win. And I think their argument is the practical one, which is in the age of increased polarization and partisanship, senators are increasingly just voting down the party line. So does it make a difference if a morally flawed senator from Texas, you know, Paxton, is just voting down the line for Donald Trump, or a morally flawed senator from Maine, Graham Plattner, is voting down the line against Donald Trump? Unfortunately, I think that's the terms of our politics right now.
0: And Donna, I just want to follow up with you on that about ceding moral ground. You heard Senator Warner very concerned about kind of lowering the bar.
7: Character matters. I mean, I will say that until the cows come home. But at the same time, we're also in both political parties. We're dealing with elements of voters who are frustrated with the status quo, frustrated with the establishment, and they can look at this guy with the tattoo and all his other failures and say, you know what? He's not the establishment. He's going to speak up for me, and he wants somebody to break the glass.
6: But there's also a dynamic here where the partisans on each side justify themselves by looking at the bad examples on the other side.
7: Yeah, that's right.
6: So many people, when I criticized Plattner, came back at me and was like, well, what about Trump? And Trump succeeding despite all of his scandals and all of his character flaws means we can back Plattner. That is the logic of a moral race to the bottom that we're seeing in both parties.
8: I'd also say that I agree with your theory here, Martha, and I think it's going to make it hard for national Democrats to take off after Ken Paxton. You know, Paxton's got a lot of these other personal moral issues that have been raised by John Cornyn in the primary and will certainly be raised by James Tallarico in the fall. But I think a lot of people are going to be saying, I don't want to hear it. You know, you're talking about Graham Plattner up in Maine, and you guys are, you know, wait till Ro Khanna is taken off against, you know, against Ken Paxton, which I'm sure he will. But where's his standing when he's standing behind Plattner? And by the way, to the idea that it doesn't matter because of party line votes, ask the voters in Pennsylvania. John Fetterman is so erratic that he is making votes now that are not along the Democratic Party line. Now, he has his own ability to make that judgment because he's an elected United States senator. But don't tell me it doesn't matter when someone has no character or is unqualified for the job or is walking around the United States Senate in shorts and hoodies. You know, it does make a difference, and character does matter. And Democrats can't argue that's the truth in the White House, but it doesn't apply to Maine.
0: And Susan, I want to switch here to California. They're still counting millions of votes. There's a lot of mail-in ballots there, but what the heck is going on there?
9: It is not a case study in a finely tuned small D Democratic operation, right? I think people, a lot of people, big questions about it. But the bigger question, I think, in California is, you know, this is the heartland of Democratic votes, right? Like, this is a heavily, heavily Democratic state. And I think it's very interesting how strongly a Republican candidate for governor ran in the state. Democrats were divided. And I think a lot of people are wondering how they ended up with essentially a pretty lackluster candidate, Xavier Becerra, as the main Democrat, it looks like. But days later, we're still looking for an outcome there, Martha.
7: Look, 23 million.
0: It is a strongly Democratic state. What does it say?
7: What it says is that they are methodical. They need more election administrators, more people who can help them count. But in order to provide 23 million Californians with an absentee ballot, you got to give them an opportunity to get them in early, get them in on election day, but you also have to count them. And they do it in a very methodical way. 70% of the votes are in. I know people are frustrated with the vote count, but that's the process. That's what the voters wanted.
0: And Chris, is there a possibility that a Republican could win? We got about 20 seconds.
8: Look, I think there's a possibility, because here's the problem. When Gavin Newsom is more concerned about running for president than establishing a bench in his state of someone to succeed him, that's how you wind up with Xavier Becerra, because the incumbent governor didn't say this is the right person because he was worried about presidential politics.
0: Okay. Don't go anywhere. We've got more roundtable ahead, including whether Republicans are finally pushing back against some of the president's agenda. We're back in 2 minutes.
10: ABC News, I'm Wayne Cabot. A turn now in the Mideast war. Iran under attack by Israel. Explosions heard in Isfahan, Tabriz, Tehran. Israel retaliating for the 10 missiles that Iran fired into Israel on Sunday, all intercepted. It was Iran's first missile attack since the ceasefire, which, 100 days in, appeared meaningless. America's involvement in the war is justified, says Representative Mike McCaul, Republican, but tells ABC's This Week that the Trump administration misread Iran.
11: I think they thought the regime would implode after taking out the top leadership in the Ayatollah, and that didn't happen.
10: Some members of Iran's World Cup entourage are still waiting for U.S. visas before the games in L.A. this week. The L.A. mayoral election shifted. Council member Nithya Raman overtaking Spencer Pratt. President Trump claiming that the delay in counting votes is evidence of fraud. This is ABC News.
12: Is the $1.8 billion DOJ fund dead or is it on hold?
13: It's, I'd have to ask the lawyers, I don't know. I know one thing, the weaponization. Are you talking about the weaponization fund?
12: Yeah, what's it?
13: The weaponization fund, as far as I'm concerned, was a beautiful thing. It was something I didn't make it, but I heard that. I thought that was the greatest thing.
0: Okay, and we are back with the roundtable. And Ramesh, I want to start with you on the blowback this week to President's nomination of Todd Blanche for Attorney General and Bill Pulte for Director of the DNI. A lot of blowback from both sides.
6: Yeah, I think more on Pulte because it's such a shocking departure from even Trump-era standards to have somebody with zero national security experience put up for this position. Blanche is also getting a lot of pushback, but the problem there is that Blanche is already acting and will continue to be.
0: Certainly is, yeah.
6: Will continue to be able to do that even if the Senate doesn't act on his nomination.
0: Chris, I want to read you a statement from the Justice Connection, a group of former DOJ officials, in response to Blanche's nomination. They said, Blanche has abandoned what he learned about blind justice and ethical law enforcement as a career federal prosecutor. His unwavering fealty to the president and destruction of institutional norms should disqualify him from leading the only agency with its foundational virtue in its name.
8: Look, Todd Blanche was, by all accounts, an outstanding assistant U.S. attorney when he was in the Southern District in New York. And then he left and became Donald Trump's personal attorney. And when you do that, you make a fundamental decision about, as a lawyer, whether your loyalty is to the law or to Donald Trump, because it can't be to both. And Todd Blanche has showed us, both as Deputy Attorney General and now as Acting Attorney General, the choice he's made. And he's made loyalty to the president first and foremost. And only someone who makes that choice could have come up with this idea of the weaponization fund and actually put it out there as a legitimate idea. And I think when people in the United States Senate are considering this, they shouldn't consider the fact that he was willing to back off of the fund once he was threatened, but the fact that he was willing to put it forward in the first place. And that's just one of probably a dozen examples we could talk about where Todd Blanche has betrayed the tradition of the Justice Department and betrayed the idea of rule of law. And as someone who served as a U.S. attorney for 7 years, I do not recognize the department that I used to work for.
0: Susan, let's talk about that anti-weaponization fund. You saw him with Caitlin Collins there. What happens now?
9: Yeah, well, that's a remarkable title, first of all, Martha. You know, let's be clear about what's happening here. And Todd Blanche has really transformed the mission of the Justice Department under Trump in his second term to going after, systematically going after personal and political opponents of the president, using, launching criminal investigations against them on spurious grounds. Not only is this $1.8 billion, Blanche refused to rule it out in writing. That's the reason why reporters like Caitlin Collins, an excellent reporter from CNN, are going and asking the president directly. You didn't hear him disavow this. And more to the point, there are so many potentially disqualifying things that we've already seen from Blanche. It would be a remarkable statement if some of these Republican senators who claim constantly to be concerned about Donald Trump's actions, if they were to move ahead and to confirm him. Not only is there the $1.8 billion fund, remember the other aspect of this settlement. Donald Trump sued his own government and came to an agreement, a quote-unquote settlement, with the government he controls, in which essentially the IRS agreed never to investigate Donald Trump and his family members, basically meaning that the president of the United States could never pay his taxes and never be accountable for not doing that. You and I would not have that situation with the IRS. Todd Blanche should be held accountable by that, I would think many senators would believe. And I just think it's a test right now to see, can Donald Trump still proceed with things that would be unthinkable from any other president? Or is this Republican Senate actually going to follow through? If that's the case, then they don't have the votes to confirm it.
0: Donna, how do Democrats capitalize on the pushback that he's getting?
7: Everything from the Epstein files, sitting down was she a convicted sex offender? I want to make sure I get it right. A convicted sex offender, and giving her a pass to go to a country club prison in Texas. That's number one. The entire way he handled the Epstein files, the redactions and everything else, he has ensured that Donald Trump is above the law. I think he's disqualified, and the Senate Democrats should bring it all up, and he should not be confirmed.
6: Weaponization fund, triumphal arches, reflecting pool. One of the problems I think Republicans have in this election is they are focusing on everything except affordability. And President Trump keeps saying things like, it's not a real issue. I don't care about it. I don't think about it. Well, American public people do, because their paychecks are not keeping up with their bills.
0: And are people really keeping track of that? I mean, that kind of stunned me. I thought we haven't actually talked about affordability for a while either, because there's so many distractions and so many other things going on. Back to affordability.
8: Oh, they're
0: right?
8: Keeping track of it, because they're the ones who have to pay the bills.
0: Exactly.
8: Right? So they're keeping track of it. And look, that's what midterm elections are about. They are a report card on the president, and if he controls Congress, his party, on what they've done based upon what they promised in 2024. And let's remember the core promises. He was going to make the economy bigger and better. He was going to lower prices immediately. He was going to end the war in Ukraine in 24 hours. And he was going to stop endless, useless wars. He's 0-4. And I all this other stuff is interesting, the arch and the other things that bother us. But let me tell you, when it comes down to it, he's 0-4, and the midterms look ugly, and Republicans know it.
9: Well, there is a connection.
0: We gotta wrap it up here, Susan, but there is a connection to all of this indeed. We'll be back in a week. Our thanks to everyone. We'll be right back with a tribute to our former colleague, Jim Wooten.
14: I'm Ryan Radke with This Week in the NCAA on Westwood One. The Division I Women's Golf Championship was just held, and Stanford has continued to assert themselves as the gold standard of the sport. After losing in the title match last year, the Cardinal found redemption, defeating Southern California to win their program's third title in the last five seasons. The individual championship was won by Texas junior Farrah O'Keefe. The Longhorn star only had one scholarship offer, but now has her own NCAA crown.
15: When I think about high school, man, I mean, it seems so long ago, but I remember how stressful it was trying to get recruited with only playing local events, and now I get to play on the biggest stages in the world, and it's just so special.
14: The Heisman Trophy of lacrosse, next on This Week in the NCAA.
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14: The best player in college lacrosse, and the 2026 winners have been announced. Northwestern senior attacker Madison Taylor was named the women's recipient just days after leading the Wildcats to their ninth championship in program history. On the men's side, Notre Dame star Sean Light became the first defenseman to ever win the Tewarton Award. His Fighting Irish came up just short in this season's title game, but his name is now etched in the history of college lacrosse.
18: As I was like kind of walking to the podium, I was like, what if I'm walking to the podium and they actually call my name? Don't really remember everything, but it was just a real moment, and it was just great to kind of hear my name called and be able to be the first defenseman to kind of open it up for other defensemen, hopefully.
14: That's This Week in the NCAA. I'm Ryan Radke on Westwood One.
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20: Good morning, David. Well, you know, we've had presidents in that old mansion, Democrats and Republicans, a little bit to the left, a little bit to the right, all of whom have come under attack at one time or another from either the extreme left or the extreme right.
0: That was our former colleague Jim Wooten reporting for This Week from a snowy White House back in 1982. Few people at ABC News had a way with words like Jim, who died last week at the age of 88. For years, he was a cornerstone of this broadcast since its launch as This Week with David Brinkley in 1981, regularly leading the show with his reporting and insights on the week's most pressing news in the world of politics. And he covered multiple presidential campaigns and conventions in his two decades here. Jim also reported from more than 40 countries and five continents for ABC News, bringing his gift for storytelling and reporting to corners of the world in desperate need of attention. Our thoughts are with Jim's family this morning. He will be missed. And that's all for us today. Thanks for sharing part of your Sunday with us. Check out World News Tonight and have a great day.
19: 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KKEA AM Honolulu.
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22: I don't like these endless wars. This is not an endless war.
21: What makes you so sure this won't become a quagmire?
22: We're not going to be there.
21: As pressure grows on the economy with the midterms approaching.
22: As soon as that's complete, gasoline prices are going to drop like a rock.
21: Plus, his controversial plan that could give payouts to January 6th rioters.
22: Look, if it was up to me, I'd pay them the kind of money that they deserve.
21: And his continued claims about election fraud.
22: They're cheating on the election.
21: Do you have evidence to support
22: all
21: that?
22: I have to do is look.
21: Joining me for insight and analysis are NBC News National Security Managing Editor Carol Lee, Mark Short, former Director of Legislative Affairs for President Trump, and Ashley Etienne, former Communications Director to Vice President Harris. Welcome to Sunday. It's Meet the Press.
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21: Good Sunday morning. Today marks 100 days since the United States launched the first strikes against Iran. Midterm pressures are growing, with no clear end to the war in sight. On Friday, President Trump took his case to rural voters in Chippewa Falls, Wisconsin. At the invitation of the White House, we joined him at Custer Farms and had a wide-ranging interview that was unfortunately interrupted multiple times by the stormy weather overhead. President Trump, welcome back to Meet the Press.
1: Thank you.
21: Thank you so much for being here. We are going to talk about your visit, why you're here in Wisconsin, but I'd like to start off by talking about the major issue that you are focused on every day, which is Iran. Mm-hmm. Sunday will mark 100 days since the first strikes. Your Secretary of State, Marco Rubio, said that the war had concluded. And yet just this week, Iran attacked U.S. allies in the region, calling it retaliation for a set of U.S. airstrikes. Is the United States at war with Iran?
1: Well, they've been largely decapitated, and I call it a military exercise because people would rather have it called that. It's not a big war for us. It's not. We have the most powerful military in the world. I built it, frankly. I built it in my first 4 years, and I'm using it a little bit in my second 4 years. Their Navy is gone. Their Air Force is gone. Their anti-aircraft is gone. They might have built it up a little bit over the last 4 weeks of during this little ceasefire that we did at the request of some very good people, very, very fine people from actually from numerous places, as you know. You know, there are a lot of people involved, but from Pakistan in particular, the field marshal and the prime minister. And we're very close to having a deal. And if we don't have a deal, we'll do it one way or the other. Either way, we win.
21: I do want to talk about the terms of any potential sure. deal in just a moment. But let me just follow up with you. You did post on social media just this week, my final negotiations to end the war with the Islamic Republic of Iran. There is a naval blockade in place,
1: yeah.
21: which technically is an act of war under international law. So is this a war as long as there's a naval blockade in place?
1: Well, we have a blockade. It's been extremely effective. And the reason we have it is they try to blockade, and now we blockaded them. And as you know, they're losing $400 to $500 million a day. It's not sustainable for them. They have an economy that's shot in addition to everything else. Their leaders are gone. Their generals are gone. Their first tier and second tier are gone. Much of their third tier is gone. But they put up a blockade, and so we blockaded them, and we have the ultimate blockade. I don't consider that a war, but if you want to define it as such, I guess you can.
21: Well, how do you define it?
1: I don't define it at all. I don't think about it. I just do what I have to do.
21: But if you're not specifically calling it a war, would you consider sending some of the troops who are stationed there, who were sent because of Operation Epic Fury there, home?
1: Are
21: no, you would you consider sending them home if it's not technically a war?
1: We don't need as many troops. I think it's just like it's on the to err on the side of caution. We have a lot of people there. They're very safe. You know, if you think we beat Venezuela, we lost nobody. We took over the whole country. We lost nobody. We have a great relationship, by the way, with Venezuela. Venezuela is doing very well, but we lost nobody. We've lost 13 people here, and that's a lot. 13 people too many. But if you look at Vietnam, where hundreds of thousands of people were killed, if you look at any one of the last 7 or 8 wars where many, many people were killed, we lost 13. And again, 13 is too many. I don't want to lose any. But 13 is less than anybody's ever even envisioned. I think we're doing a great job.
21: But so are you saying you would consider sending some of the troops home, sir? Some of the 50,000 troops who were sent there as a part of Operation Epic Fury?
1: I would say this. It costs us very little to keep them there. I don't consider them in danger. We have the best defense anyone's ever seen. We have the best offense anyone's ever seen. So I don't consider it danger. I would say it would be foolhardy to do that because maybe we may use them. It's unlikely, but I think we'll keep them there until such time as we have a completion. And when we have a completion, you will see things like you've never seen. The oil will go down. The stock market already, as you know, it's hit an all-time high. Even in the midst of it, it hit all-time highs. We had 73 all-time highs in a short period of time that I've been in office, which is a record, by the way. And, you know, we're doing very well. But the main thing is we cannot let Iran have a nuclear weapon. Can't do it.
21: What is
1: and
21: your...
1: we won't do it.
21: Yeah, you just referenced the 13 Americans who
1: yeah.
21: were killed. And I want to know what your red line is. What would trigger you to restart
2: military action. Would it be Iran killing more American citizens?
1: Well, certainly that would be something that I would think about very seriously. But my red line would be if I think I wasn't going to make a deal or if I wasn't going to make a deal fast enough. So we're having very good negotiations with the people that are leading the country now. It's the third group that we've been dealing with. And they are different. And you could say it's regime change, actually, because these are very different people. I find them to be more rational, smart.
2: Who is that? Who's leading
1: the
2: country?
1: Well, I don't want to go into names, but you know who they are. I mean, they're leaders. They're respected, respected by the people that have to respect them. They are calling the shots. We know that because we see it through various tests that we've given. It's a little bit strange because you have leaders that have been there for a long time and they get wiped out. Then you have leaders that you also know, the second tier, and they get wiped out. All of a sudden we're dealing with different people. But no, I think that we'll either have something done fairly quickly or we'll finish it out militarily.
2: Are you talking about the son of the supreme
1: leader? Well, he's
2: leader?
1: A part of it, yes.
2: He has not been seen in public. What
1: no,
2: is his status? Have you talked to him directly?
1: I do believe they have great respect for him. I see it. I mean, they want to get his concurrence. They've said to me, they've said to others that they're looking for approval, and he is part of the approval process, absolutely.
2: Have you spoken to him directly? You said you want to meet with
1: no,
2: him.
1: No, I have not. I would if he'd like to, but I have not spoken to him directly.
2: Do you know where
1: he
2: is?
1: I will tell you. They
2: how
1: do,
2: he is?
1: Yeah. They do pay homage to him. I would tell you if they didn't. They seem to, based on what I see, they seem to respect him a great deal.
2: Do you know where he is? Do you know how he is doing physically?
1: I don't want to say whether or not I know where he is, but there's a good probability that I do.
2: Is he inside Iran?
1: I'd rather not say that.
2: Okay, he is the son of the last supreme leader,
1: yeah,
2: who was obviously a hardliner. Is this younger Khomeini any better for the United States than his father was?
1: Younger? I think more rational, injured, he's pretty badly injured. So there's a certain bravery there. A lot of people, if they were injured that badly, they wouldn't be talking about, how we're doing with the United States. They'd have other things on their mind. So there's a certain bravery there. But he is very seriously injured, yeah.
2: What is the status of talks exactly in this moment? How close are you to making a deal? Are we talking about days, weeks, months, Mr. President?
1: I think we're very close. We have a couple of points. They don't even seem like big points. They've conceded the fact that they will not have nuclear weapons. We had a clause in there that we will not develop nuclear weapons, and everybody was very happy with it except me. And I said, well, what happens if they not develop, but they go out and purchase? They acquire. I want to put the word if they buy or purchase or acquire. You've got to have that in there too, because that's not developing. So they don't have the right to develop or purchase, acquire, or buy.
2: Have they pushed back against that? Is that one of the sticking points?
1: A little bit, and then they didn't.
2: Okay. You have been saying for months, Mr. President, that Iran is begging to make a deal.
1: True.
2: If they are so desperate to make a deal, why haven't they made a deal with you yet?
1: Because it's a very hard thing for them. They've had great independence. They've dealt with very weak and ineffective leadership on behalf of the United States and other countries, frankly, that allowed them to get away with murder. And I think they can't believe they're in the situation where they've been virtually decapitated.
2: But if they're so desperate, Mr. President, why haven't they said yes to
1: because
2: the terms you're
1: they're
2: proposing?
1: Strong, they're proud. There are things they never thought they'd be doing that they're going to have to do. They've got no choice. And it takes a little while. You know, you're talking about 47 years of getting away with whatever they wanted. I mean, this should have been done long ago. This should have been done by other presidents or other countries. It doesn't have to be us, other countries. But they were very close to having a nuclear weapon twice. That was when I terminated the Iran nuclear deal, which was a path. That deal, the JCPOA, mm-hmm, that deal was tantamount to giving them a nuclear weapon. It was a horrible deal given by Barack Obama and really penned by him. It was a horrible deal. It was, it expired long ago. I terminated it. Right. But had I not terminated it, it expired long ago. It was a short-term deal. It was a road to a nuclear weapon. They would have had a nuclear weapon 5 years ago.
2: But, Mr. President, I'm curious because when you were campaigning, you said you would rip up the Iran nuclear deal, but negotiate a better deal.
1: That's
2: Why didn't you negotiate a better deal at the time? Because after it was ripped up, there weren't guardrails, and they escalated their production of enriched uranium.
1: Excuse me. It takes years to do these things. These people have been fighting for 47 years. They've been killing Americans. They've been taking off their legs and their arm, and their faces have been hurt so badly and so horribly. I'm moving very fast. I'm into 3 months. You know, Vietnam lasted 19 years. I'm into my third month. And all I do is say, whoa, when are you going to win? If I were a Democrat, nobody would be talking that way. But it doesn't matter to me. I've gotten so used to it. Look, we have totally destroyed their military. They have some missiles left. They have some drones left.
2: Do you know how many missiles?
1: They have yes, exactly.
2: How many?
1: I don't want to tell you.
2: Can you give me a ballpark?
1: They have some left. I know almost to the number, and we know where they are too, and we know where their drones are, and we know where their drone factories are. Most of the drone factories have been knocked out. Most of the launching pads have been knocked out, and most of the missile manufacturing areas have been knocked out. But they still have capacity. They have some missiles. They have some drones. I would say percentage-wise, maybe 21-22% of their missiles. It's a lot of missiles, but it's not what it was when we first attacked.
2: So you're saying they have 21-22% of their missiles left?
1: Correct, yes.
2: Okay. Let's talk about what specifically you are demanding as a part of this short-term deal. Will the United States agree to a deal with Iran that doesn't explicitly and immediately give up its nuclear enrichment program on the front end?
1: Well, you know, depending on when you say immediately, look, it is buried under mountains because our B-2s were incredible. The pilots of our B-2s were unbelievable. And it's buried. They can't get it. The only two countries that could take it that have the equipment to take, you have to understand, three mountains have fallen in on them, right? So you understand that because the fake news was going around saying, oh, maybe they didn't hit their target. 1 o'clock in the morning, pitch black, no moon, no nothing, and every one of those bombs went right down those chutes and blew up. They can't get it, no matter what. I mean, they can get it, I guess, with years of work. But the only two countries that can get it are us and China, because we're the only two with the equipment that's capable of doing that kind of work. And it would take weeks of digging. So the answer is, yeah, we're going to do it immediately. We're going to start looking very quickly, and we'll do it with them. If we make a deal,
2: with
1: we'll
2: China.
1: Do it with them. No. We're going to do it with the Iranians. So if we make a deal, that means we'll be friendly. We'll do it with the Iranians. If we don't make a deal, we may do it, or we may just watch it. You know, we have cameras on it all over it. If anybody walked there, if you walked over there, I would be able to read your first name on your lapel. And these are cameras up in space. It's pretty amazing technology. Space Force. We have cameras all over the site. We know if anybody goes there. If anybody went there, any digging mechanism, any truck, any tractors, anything, anybody went there, we would know. We will take care of it. Is that wind or what?
2: Is that rain?
1: What is that?
3: Rain.
2: This would be the first of multiple interruptions due to the weather. Rain hitting the metal roof, making it difficult for both of us to hear each other. So as we're having this conversation, we can hear a little bit of rain.
1: No, a lot of rain.
2: A lot of rain. Let me try to get a clear understanding of how the United States would get the nuclear material out. You've called it nuclear dust.
1: Yeah.
2: Will you and would you be open to sending in U.S. forces to retrieve the nuclear stockpile?
1: So the official name is highly enriched uranium. And I call it nuclear dust because it seemed to be nice and everyone understands it better and it's sort of cute and people picked it up. But the way you do it is if we make a deal, now we're friendly, we'll all go together. It'll be our equipment. We'll take it out and destroy it, whether it's on site or whether we take it off site.
2: So that would require U.S. forces?
1: Well, that will require we will have a deal. We'll be friendly. In other words, we will have made a deal. And we will be at peace, and we will go with them or without them, but we won't have people shooting at us, okay? Now, if we don't make a deal, then we're going to take them out militarily very harshly, and we'll wait till we do that before we go, in which case we'll have safety either way.
2: Mr. President, I wonder, How long are you willing to give Iran to make a deal? How much longer? You've been talking for quite some time.
1: That. Well, you really haven't. You were in Vietnam for 19 years. You were in Iraq for many years. You were in Korea for many, many years. You were in all the, I won't even talk about World War II because that was the big one. And we don't want to ever have that. But you were in all these different wars for many years with thousands and thousands of people killed. We've had 13 people killed, which I hate. We've had 13 people killed, and that includes two wars. That's Venezuela, and that's Iran.
2: But do you have a cutoff point in your head?
1: No, but you keep talking about speed. Kristen, you were in Vietnam for 19 years, and you tell me about 3 months. And in 3 months, I've demolished the Navy, the Air Force, anti-aircraft. They have no radar. They have no nothing. I demolished their leaders. Their leaders are gone.
2: Do you know where all of Iran's nuclear material is?
1: Yes.
2: Sir?
1: Yes.
2: Would you unfreeze any Iranian assets or lift any sanctions up front as a part of any
1: no.
2: deal? So that would come after.
1: Comes after, yeah.
2: If they behave, turned
1: if
2: over
1: they do a
2: their
1: good job,
2: nuclear
1: we start
2: enrichment
1: talking. Yeah.
2: material.
1: Unlike Obama. Obama flew a Boeing 757, a plane I know very well. They took the seats out. And they loaded it up with $1.7 billion in cash from the banks in Maryland and Virginia and D.C. They emptied out the banks and they gave them $1.7 in green and they gave them tens of billions of dollars, just kept giving them money and it didn't work.
2: Would any again,
1: that
2: Mr.
1: never works.
2: But again, Mr. President, you promised that you were going to negotiate a better deal. Do you wish you'd done it in your first term when you ripped it up at that before you ripped
1: no,
2: up the deal?
1: No, they weren't ready. No, this is much better. This is much better.
2: Will
1: if
2: you?
1: I would have done it in my first term, Israel wouldn't have been ready. Hear that sound? That sound of thunder, lightning,
2: is that
1: going to
2: interrupt, guys?
1: No.
2: Okay.
1: People will understand. We're in a farm.
2: That's true. Will any deal you make include the release of Americans who are being held by Iran?
1: Well, we talk about it, and we'll see. Nobody really has an accurate list of who they are, what they are, or if they're being held. But if they're, we've been talking about it. Nobody really has a list. You know that, right? You know, you're asking me about it. Nobody has a list.
2: But are you demanding a list? Are you demanding to know
1: no,
2: and saying they've got to come
1: home? No, you're
2: supposed
1: to give me the list. I mean, do you know people that we're talking about? If you give me the names, I'll do my best to get them
2: out.
1: Well,
2: I don't think that's been reported.
1: Huh?
2: I don't think it's all of the people who've been held.
1: All I'm saying is this.
2: Known.
1: If you have a list of names, give them to me and I will get them out.
2: But is
1: out.
2: It something you talk to them about?
1: We talk about people if they have them, but nobody knows who they are.
2: Mm.
1: Just like you don't know who they are.
2: You have openly said you've been frustrated by Israel's continued bombing of Lebanon. Are you and Prime Minister Netanyahu on the same page?
1: Yeah, we are. We get along very well. We've been great comrades. We did a very, very big number on a certain country that was nothing but trouble for 47 years. I disagree with him on a couple of things. I'd like to see Lebanon have a better life. I'd like to see a more surgical attack on Hezbollah. I think it should be more surgical. And we can help them with that, or we can recommend Syria. Syria is doing a very good job of cleaning up their act. They have a very good leader. They have a leader that's really done a good job in a short period of time, and he would love to help.
2: Are you demanding that Lebanon be a part of the short-term deal that you're negotiating?
1: I'm not demanding.
2: Okay.
1: I think they'd like to see it, but I'm not demanding.
2: Okay. I wonder if we should... Let me just get a gut check here. Should we pause for 5 minutes and let this pass? I just want to be able to hear everything he said. The rain did not stop, but neither did our interview. When we come back, President Trump on his promise to never start a new war.
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2: I'd like to talk big picture now, Mr. President. One of your consistent campaign promises was no new wars, going all the way back to 2015. Did you break that promise to the American people?
1: No. I had to stop a country, very powerful, very dangerous country, from having a nuclear weapon because they'd use it. They'd blow up the world. They'd blow up the Middle East. They'd blow up Israel. They'd come here. They'd blow up Europe. They're nuts, okay? They're crazy people. I deal with them, and very high-strung people, a little crazy, and get along with them. I like them, but you don't want to let them have a nuclear weapon. And I'm doing the world a service, but I'm doing our country a service. You know, it's America first. I'm doing our country a service. Nice rain.
2: It is raining hard. Okay.
1: But the answer is, let's just keep going.
2: Let's keep going.
1: Let's power through it, right?
2: Here, we paused nearly 5 minutes for the rain to pass and then picked up our conversation.
0: So you're saying you didn't break your promise, and yet, Mr. President, in your first term, you held to that promise, and it was so fundamental to who you were as a candidate to a first-term president. What changed? Because you insisted no new wars.
1: First of all, I didn't guarantee no war. Why would I have built the strongest military in the world? I built our military. I inherited a terrible military. We had no equipment. We had nothing. I built a tremendous military. Biden gave a lot of it away, but it's still a relatively small portion compared to what I built.
0: But you said it over and over again, Mr. President.
1: Why would I build a military? Now, I didn't want to use this, but I'm doing you and everybody else a big favor. In the midst of the greatest stock market in history, in the midst of the most successful country, because as you know, in the last term, we were a dead country, Kristen. I know you're a big liberal or a big progressive.
0: No, but I'm just a journalist.
1: We were a dead country. A year ago, a couple of years ago, we were a dead country. Now we have the hottest country anywhere in the world. And at the all-time hottest point, which is probably now, believe it or not, we just had all brand new stock market records today. But at the hottest point in the history of our country, I took Scott, Howard, I took Pete, I took everybody into a room. I said, I have to do this country, this world, the Middle East, Israel, everybody a favor. You have Iran. They're going to have a nuclear weapon. Barack Hussein Obama signed the JCPOA. It was a horrible deal. Horrible deal. Listen to me. It was a horrible deal. It was a path to them getting a nuclear weapon. They were very close to having a nuclear weapon. I terminated the deal. Wait. Then I sent the B-2 bombers in about 9-10 months ago, and they totally obliterated the site, and I saved it. We had a choice. We could let them have a nuclear weapon, or we could go along and have some beautiful days. But they would have, it's a judgment. They would have used the nuclear weapon. And you know what? When people hear that whole scenario, when they hear me say Iran was going to have a nuclear weapon, and they're crazy, they say, you're doing the right thing. I don't think it's you'll do polls because they're all fake polls anyway, especially yours. But you do polls. I just won a big election. And the reason I won an election is people have confidence in me. I have good judgment. I had to make a judgment. Do I want to go along and have a country that's doing really well, but somebody is going to try and kill us? Or do I want to put out that horrible threat? And I did. I put it out. I put it out for many, many years. Now I'm going to put it out permanently. I'm going to do it either through negotiation, where we're very close to a deal, or I'm going to blow the hell out of them, to be honest with you. And it's going to be very easy for me to do. That's actually the easier path. So when you say I promised, I didn't promise anything. I don't like these endless wars. This is not an endless war. We've been doing this for 3 months. Much of it has been under the form, a pretty good form of ceasefire. The blockade has been amazing. Our Navy is amazing. Our military is the best in the world. Hey, we took over a very powerful country, Venezuela, a lot of soldiers, big, strong military. We took over Venezuela in a matter of minutes. We destroyed the capability of Iran in a matter of days. Nobody's ever seen anything like it. Now I'm going to finish it. But remember, you were in Vietnam 19 years because, stupid people, you were in so many different countries. Every war you were in for years. Look at Iraq. Look what you were. You were there for years. Yeah. We're there for a few months, and the threat is largely over. Soon it will be over. But you cannot let Iran have a nuclear weapon, or they will blow you up. There will be no Kristen. There will be no NBC. There will be no Meet the Press. You will end the Meet the Press string.
0: Let me ask you, though, during your 2016 campaign, you called the Middle East a quagmire. What makes you so sure this won't become a quagmire?
1: We're not going to be there.
0: You're convinced this won't become a quagmire?
1: It's not a quagmire. I just wiped out the military of a very dangerous country, and I wiped out the nuclear threat. Let me tell you, if we left tomorrow, if we just said, all right, let's get out, it'll take them 15 or 20 years to rebuild back. But I'm not going to give them even that chance. They cannot have a nuclear weapon. And if there was even a 1% chance that they'd have it, I wouldn't leave. We're almost finished. We're going to either have a deal, a strong deal, a meaningful deal, not like the Obama thing. Obama was a path to a nuclear weapon. Mine is the exact opposite. And mine is a wall. It's a wall, just like I built 1,000 miles of wall on our southern border. And by the way, I took the worst border in history and I made it the best border in history in a matter of weeks.
0: And yet, Mr. President, Iran was the closest.

0: deal with
1: they didn't
0: Russia.
1: Escalate
0: let's,
1: anything.
0: Let's okay. talk about the economy.
1: Let,
0: I want to talk
1: tell
0: about
1: you something.
0: The economy.
1: If I didn't go in there with the B-2 bombers, they would right now have a nuclear weapon, and it could be that half of the world would be eradicated.
0: Let me ask you about the economy. You got a strong jobs report today that beat expectations.
1: Not strong. Really strong.
0: Beat expectations.
1: By how much? Triple.
0: 172,000 jobs
1: Triple.
0: Created. And yet, gas is up, diesel is up.
1: It's all coming down as soon as the war's over.
0: Well, 70% of farmers say they can't afford fertilizer. What's
1: the
0: your
1: farmers
0: message?
1: Farmers are doing very well.
0: Let me ask you, what is your message to farmers, many who support you, but who say
1: all
0: they're struggling? Who say
1: because
0: they're struggling.
1: Because there's nobody been better to farmers. You know, I gave farmers last term $28 billion because China took advantage and other people. And you know who paid for it? China. Last term. You know, I had a great first term. I had the greatest economy ever. And you know what? This one's blowing it away.
0: What's your message to farmers, though, Mr. President, who say they are struggling, they're struggling to make ends meet?
1: Are you ready? Am I allowed to talk? You keep asking questions and you don't listen to the answers. I love the farmers, and the farmers love me, and the farmers trust me. In the first term, I had something very similar. China and others were, and Canada, which was brutal, they were taking advantage of our farmers. They don't take advantage of it anymore. I gave them $28 billion split up. They never had a payday like that. And the farmers loved me, and they came back and they voted for me in record numbers. You know that. Nobody's ever even come close. Now, because of the fact that we had a choice, I had a choice to make. I could keep it going. The farmers were doing great. Fertilizer was very cheap. Everything was cheap. Gasoline was very low. Everything was very low. I could have kept it that way, but I said, I have to take a little bit of return. The farmers are going to understand it better than anybody. We're going to have higher gasoline, we're going to have a little higher fertilizer, et cetera, et cetera. But I'm going to get rid of a nuclear weapon in the hands of very dangerous people. Excuse me, wait. It should have been done for 47 years. No president had the guts to do it. I did it, and I've done it. It's almost complete. As soon as that's complete, gasoline prices are going to drop like a rock. You know, I was in Iowa speaking about farms, and it was before we attacked Iran. And I was in Iowa, and the prices were $1.85 a gallon, $1.91 a gallon. What?
2: This time, it wasn't the rain, but an audio issue that forced us to pause the interview again.
0: Are gas prices going higher, or have they peaked?
1: They're going to come low, very low. They're going to go lower than they were before.
0: Have they peaked?
1: As soon? Well, it depends. I mean, it depends where the war goes. It could be I'll have to give them a shot. And it could be we'll sign an agreement. If we sign an agreement, they'll go down now. Otherwise, they'll go down after we're finished.
0: You have a new Fed chair, Kevin Warsh.
1: Yeah.
0: His first meeting in the role is later this month. After this month's jobs report, economists now say it's possible the Fed may have to raise rates. Do you think that's possible? And what would your reaction be, sir?
1: So I'm of a different feeling. I think Kevin's fantastic. And I want him to do whatever he wants. I don't want to have a big influence on him. But we had a great report. We're doing great. And it's unfair that whenever you do great, they want to raise interest rates. It should be the opposite way. You know, if you go back 15 or 20 years, when you had good reports, the market went up. Nowadays, when you have good reports, the market goes down because they think they're going to raise interest rates. There's no reason to raise interest rates. The country becomes great. We built the country by doing great and having rates low. What they do is when they raise interest rates, they try and kill success. I don't want to kill success. We should actually lower interest rates. Now, if inflation comes, and you know, people live with inflation, but if inflation comes, what happens is you stamp it out. But success can kill inflation just like higher interest rates. What they do now is, like, we had great job numbers. You agree, right?
0: They beat expectations.
1: Not expectations, like three times. Okay. But you ready? What do? They say, oh, let's raise interest rates. It's the wrong thing to do. I would like to see rates get lower because we could build this into the greatest machine that the world has ever seen. But you can't do that when everybody immediately raises interest rates. So we had great job numbers. We're doing great. You know, we're building more factories. We have more money coming into our country right now from other countries and people than ever before. Wait a minute. What happens? I don't want to just kill it with high interest rates.

0: growth is the greatest thing you can have, and growth does not cause inflation.
1: Would you be upset if they raised rates? What is your message to them about that?
0: Living with Kevin, I have a lot of respect for him, but my feeling is that when a country is doing well, they shouldn't be penalized by immediately raising interest rates. They should actually be incentivized. You know, we have debt. We have other things. We have things we want to take care of. I want to go bigger on the military. I really do. If we do what I'm saying, this will be a beautiful, well-oiled machine like you've never seen before.
1: And when we come back, President Trump defends his controversial plan that could give payouts to January 6th rioters.
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1: This $1.8 billion so-called anti-weaponization fund, it was going to compensate people who say the federal government weaponized the legal system against them. It's been blocked by the courts, met with opposition from Republicans.
0: And Democrats.
1: In Congress and Democrats.
0: Excuse me. Mostly Democrats.
1: Mostly
0: some
1: Democrats
0: Republicans.
1: And some Republicans.
0: Some. Very few Republicans.
1: Just to be very clear, are you backing off the fund completely, as your acting Attorney General Todd Blanche has said, or are you looking for another avenue to revive
0: the fund? Let me explain what the fund is. People have been hurt so badly by radical left lunatics that worked for the Biden administration and Sleepy Joe. They're vicious, they're violent, what they did to people. And of course, they went after me more than anybody else. They raided Mar-a-Lago and all the other things. But people have been badly hurt. They've committed suicide. They've lost their jobs. They've lost their families. They've lost their wives. They've lost everything. They've lost everything over a fake weaponization of government.
1: Now, let me just tell you. So are you looking for a way to revive it?
0: Well, look, it was up to me. I'd pay them the kind of money that they deserve. People have been destroyed. Lives have been destroyed. Many suicides. Think of it. People have committed suicide because a bunch of thugs went after them.
1: You don't.
0: So me personally, I think the weaponization fund is a great idea. And so do many other Republicans. You have to get it approved. If they get it approved, that's great. If they don't get it approved, I'd be disappointed.
1: All right, we're going to motor through this.
0: But you have to understand, people have been destroyed by crooked politicians, and they should be reimbursed for that.
1: Do you think anyone who attacked police officers on January 6th should get taxpayer money?
0: I wouldn't be inclined to say so, but I have to see it. I can tell you this, 97% of those people, you look at them, the FBI or whoever it was, because you had a lot of crooked cops, you had dirty cops. Comey was a dirty cop.
1: Well,
0: a guy
1: no
0: like Bolton
1: that,
0: was a dirty cop.
1: But there's no evidence.
0: Wait a minute. Wait a minute.
1: Who,
0: oh, you think Comey was a straight cop?
1: People who pleaded guilty to assaulting police
0: Comey
1: officers.
0: Comey was a dirty cop.
1: No, no.
0: They
1: but
0: had
1: the
0: FBI.
1: Who assaulted police
0: listen
1: officers.
0: To me. They had FBI agents ushering them into the building. They had FBI go into the building. Those people walking around, they're looking always in this night. They weren't in. They were
1: there's
0: being
1: no
0: ushered into
1: that,
0: the building.
1: Sir. There's no evidence.
0: You
1: of that.
0: Had a bunch of dirty cops. And frankly, what they did was weaponization of our government.
1: But, sir, there's no evidence of that. More than 1,000
0: no,
1: people.
0: Yeah, no, there's none. You know what you do? Try would looking you, at the tapes one time.
1: Would you take it
0: look
1: off the
0: at
1: table?
0: The tapes
1: okay,
0: one time.
1: But 172 people did plead guilty to assaulting police officers.
0: You know why they pled
1: should
0: guilty?
1: They be exempt
0: because they told they were going to jail
1: funds?
0: For 15 years if they didn't.
1: Should they?
0: They pled guilty because they were frightened. They went down. They were ushered into a building. Many of them were arrested without even
1: so
0: going into
1: okay
0: the building.
1: You'd be okay with them receiving taxpayer dollars?
0: The people were destroyed by dirty cops and by weaponization. Many of those people should be compensated. Now, with that being said, the as I understand it, the weaponization fund was going to set up a group of people, people that could be picked by anybody, fair people, smart people. And they will go on an individual case basis.
1: Okay.
0: Now, I don't know what's going to happen with the weaponization fund. I love the idea because people like you, the fake, dirty press, the crooked press, people like stupid Biden, he's not smart enough to know what's going on, but people that surrounded him, surrounded his beautiful, resolute desk in the Oval Office, what they did to the lives of people, they destroyed people. They okay. sent people to jail who did nothing
1: all right,
0: wrong.
1: Just to be very clear, there's no evidence of what you're saying. But
0: there's
1: let me
0: a
1: ask
0: lot
1: you
0: of
1: about
0: evidence.
1: Todd Blanche. Let me ask
0: listen,
1: you about
0: listen
1: Todd
0: to me.
1: Blanche.
0: Listen to me.
1: Let's talk
0: there's
1: about
0: tremendous
1: Todd
0: evidence. There's nothing
1: well,
0: but
1: not
0: evidence.
1: Been
0: the election
1: in a
0: was
1: court
0: rigged.
1: Of law.
0: It was a dirty election,
1: Mr.
0: and it's
1: President,
0: happening again right now
1: you've
0: in
1: never
0: California.
1: Never presented
0: it's
1: evidence.
0: It's happening
1: that the
0: right now in California.
1: Rigged.
0: Right now, it's looking. Look at what's
1: Where's
0: happening in California.
1: Where's the evidence to that?
0: It's
1: the
0: 4 days.
1: The Republicans are doing well in California.
0: In California, it's, no, they're not. They're dropping fast because it's a rigged election. Let me tell you, it's 4 days, and they aren't even close
1: that's
0: to coming
1: they,
0: up
1: that's
0: with
1: That's how they count
0: You know
1: the
0: why
1: votes
0: they're doing that?
1: California.
0: Because they're cheating on the election.
1: There's what? Do you have evidence they're, to support
0: all
1: that?
0: All I have to do is look. All
1: but,
0: I have to do is
1: that's
0: look.
1: That's not evidence.
0: And I listen. And I listen to people, but, and let's see what happens.
1: But, sir, that's not evidence.
0: Do you think it's appropriate?
1: That's how they
0: that
1: count
0: they
1: the votes in
0: Do you think it's appropriate that they have an election, And 5 days later, they're nowhere close to picking
13: a winner. State local officials acknowledge they are slow. They're urging.
0: No, they're crooked.
13: They're urging the votes to be counted quickly. That's how they vote in California.
0: They're crooked, just like you're crooked. Your press is crooked, and Meet the Press is crooked.
13: To be fair, I'm not crooked, but let's
0: really?
13: Let's
0: continue. You play right into their hands.
13: Let's continue.
0: You're either crooked or you're stupid.
13: Let's continue.
0: You play right into their hands with this rep. You know that these elections are rigged. Your network knows that they're rigged. You know that I won an election in a landslide, and I got 94% bad press.
13: But, Mr. President,
0: you know why
13: you've
0: I got that?
13: Presented
0: because you have no
13: evidence.
0: Credibility.
13: But you've never presented evidence that it was rigged. Let's keep talking about. I want to talk about Todd.
0: You have more evidence. There's more evidence than ever presented.
13: Let's talk about
0: your elections in this country.
13: Court.
0: We're like a third world country.
13: But, sir,
0: your elections are crooked, and you're crooked, and Meet the Press is crooked,
13: but, Mr. President,
0: and so is ABC and CBS. And CNN.
13: But, Mr. President,
0: your one-sided crooked networks. All right, let's call it quits because I've had enough. Thank you, darling. Have a good time.
13: Mr. President, let's please. I traveled all the way to Wisconsin.
0: I've sat in the rain with you for an hour. On and off in the rain, and I've given you enough time. You ought to straighten out your press because you know what?
13: Mr. President,
0: a country can never be great with a dishonest press.
13: Listen, we traveled all the way to Wisconsin for this interview. I spoke with President Trump on Saturday, and we both acknowledged the complications during the interview posed by the rain. He agreed to sit down with me for another Meet the Press interview.
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13: Welcome back. The panel is here. Carol Lee, NBC News National Security Managing Editor. Ashley Etienne, former Communications Director for Vice President Harris and Speaker Pelosi. And Mark Short, former Trump Director of Legislative Affairs. Welcome to all of you. Thank you for being here. Carol, let me start with you. Obviously, a tense ending to that interview. But let's start to talk about the start of the interview, which were really some of the most robust comments I think we've heard from President Trump on Iran. What were some of your key takeaways?
20: Well, you could see there's a real frustration with the pressure he's under to get a deal to bring gas prices down. He said five times that Vietnam took 19 years. I've been at this for 3 months. There was little clarity on when this might get resolved or even how. You heard the president say there'll be a decision point where there's either a deal or I'll resume robust military action, or the U.S. might just watch Iran's nuclear program for a period of time, which raises questions about how big of a threat it is right now. But he didn't answer the question of are we days, are we weeks, or are we months. He said we're very close. We've been hearing that for weeks from the White House, that they're very close, and still no deal. And at one point he said, Kristen, you know, these things take years. And lastly, I would say the nuclear threat is a significant threat concern for the U.S., but it's not the only one. The, one of the chief objectives the administration laid out going into the war was to destroy Iran's ballistic missile stockpile. He said that the Iran retains more than 20% of its ballistic missiles, and that's significant.
13: It was significant, and Mark, I noted that as well as the lack of a timeline. And I think it speaks to the fact that he does not seem in a rush to get a deal here.
21: Well, look, I do think that Iran has been nefarious for 47 years. It's killed and slaughtered a lot of innocent people. And I think that the president has been right in his kinetic actions. I just think there should be an explanation. This is not necessarily going to end, and energy prices are not necessarily going to come down immediately. And it should be expected of the American people, who I think are incredibly patient. Here's what the cost is going to be to accomplish it and why we're doing it and how this could transform the Middle East for generations to come and actually lower risk premium on energy prices down the road. But I think if you keep saying, hey, it's going to immediately happen, then you set an expectation for voters that may not be met.
13: Ashley, your takeaways?
22: No, I mean, I think what was clear to me is that the president is disconnected from the reality of what people are going through in this particular country. You know, he promised voters America First agenda, and now you can see that frustration bubbling over with the president, who's more concerned with his own political retribution than he is with the economic state of and pain of the American people. And the other thing I found very interesting here is that that interview engendered no confidence in the American people on his ability to transform, not just what's happening in Iraq, but also the economy. You've got a president who's asleep in the Oval Office, who says that he doesn't even consider the economic state of the American people when he's dealing with these things. And so what you're seeing now is a frustration, not just among voters, but that's boiling over even within the Republican Party on both sides of the chamber. They're pushing back aggressively on this president's agenda. You can see the president mentioned Iowa. You could see the frustration among Iowa voters. He won Iowa in the last election by 13 points. Now we're looking at potentially a sweep among Democrats from the top down in terms of the ballot. So this creates a great opportunity for the Democratic Party. My only advice would be you need to roll out a proactive economic agenda to, you know, make clear how you're going to transform where we are.
13: Mark, how does it play with the president's supporters in the Midwest and beyond?
21: Look, I think it's hard for the Biden administration officials to question the president's stamina this go round.
22: Did you not see him asleep in the Oval Office?
21: I don't
22: several times.
21: Look, I don't think you question President
13: Trump's stamina. The
21: White
13: House has said he's not sleeping, but they've been showed those images.
22: Maybe he's taking a look at
21: that. If you're Derek Van Orden, for whom he's out campaigning, who's an American hero, a Navy SEAL, who's in a tough district, I think you would like to see the president talk about, here's how I'm going to win the war, here's how we're going to lower fertilizer costs. And I think that the challenge is that there's a lot of farmers in middle America who have been hurt by the trade agenda, too, where
22: Absolutely.
21: All of a sudden you can't actually export your products to other nations you used to because of the global trade war the president has. That's what needs to be done to actually help us. I think that, you know, this is a very difficult cycle, and it's a daunting one for Republicans. The best thing we have going is that Democrats seem to nominate, you know, candidates who are Nazi candidates in Maine who are engaging in child sex trafficking, or actually in New Jersey 12 terrorist sympathizers. But that's the benefit for Republicans.
13: Yeah, Maine is certainly a big focus. Carol, let me ask you, because he did make some of his, I think, most extensive comments defending that anti-weaponization fund that a lot of Republicans don't like.
20: Yeah, and he got very animated about this. And very clearly, if the president had his way, this fund is a fund that would go forward. And it remains to be seen if there is a way in which he tries to revive the fund or still figure out a way for folks that he thinks deserve payouts to get those payouts. But it's definitely something that he feels very passionate about. He feels very strongly about that. You saw that in the interview. And it's another instance where he's at odds with some of his top officials in the administration who are saying this thing is dead.
22: And that's really the problem, that everything centers around Donald Trump and his administration, his grievances, his tariff policy that he's doubled down on it, that's cost American people millions of dollars. His focus should be on the economy, but the reality is he doesn't have any answers to it.
13: All right, guys, fantastic conversation. Thank you for being here. We really appreciate it. Before we go, I do want to remind our viewers that we will be sitting down with award-winning actress and mental health advocate Taraji P. Henson for our very first Meet the Moment live event later this month at our venue sponsor, City Winery in New York City. You can scan the QR code on your screen or go to meetthepress.com to buy tickets. We do hope to see you there. That is all for today. Thank you so much for watching. We'll be back next week, because if it's Sunday, it's Meet the Press.

0: Meet the Press is produced by NBC News. 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
1: The San Francisco Giants are on the new 1420, Hawaii's news and sports. 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

0: This is America in the Morning from Westwood One. Good morning, I'm John Trout. It's Monday, June 8th, 2026. Here's what's coming up on America in the Morning.
1: President Trump says it's time for all parties to come back to the table in the Middle East.
2: The president is trying to do things in good faith.
1: I'm Clayton Neville.
3: President Trump walks out of his interview on NBC's Meet the Press over unsubstantiated claims of election fraud in California. I'm John Stolness in Washington.
4: The assistant U.S. attorney for Los Angeles says his office has opened multiple election fraud investigations. I'm Jennifer King.
5: On Wall Street, some investors may swoop in to buy the dip, seeing stocks on sale after Friday's ugly sell-off. I'm Jessica Ettinger.
6: The three remaining reporters on CBS's 60 Minutes say they are staying on the job. I'm Ed Donahue.
0: A mass shooting Sunday night at New York's Penn Station, less than 24 hours before President Trump is due to arrive in Manhattan. All ahead on America in the Morning. It's 7 after. The already fragile ceasefire between the U.S. and Iran may be on life support as Iran fired ballistic missiles at Israel Sunday evening in retaliation for Israel's attacks on Hezbollah positions in Lebanon. Correspondent Clayton Neville reports Israel retaliated against Iran with strikes of their own, and the world is now awaiting what President Trump's response will be.
1: President Trump said on Sunday that recent Iranian missile strikes on Israel were unhelpful to ongoing negotiations for peace in the Middle East. Sirens sounded as Israelis took shelter. The IDF said it would retaliate in a moment's notice and accused Iran of attempting to escalate the conflict. The strikes on Israel were said to be in retaliation for strikes on Hezbollah targets in Lebanon's capital. The president told Fox News that the weekend strikes are certainly not going to help the negotiations. He said we're close to a deal and issued a message to Iran saying you've shot your missiles, that's enough. Get back to the table and make a deal. He also criticized Israel's strike on Beirut, saying he wasn't happy about it. Meanwhile, the pressure to end the war with Iran growing in the States. Democratic Senator Mark Warner was on Fox News.
7: While there has been some incremental progress, we don't have regime change. I think the new crowd is worse than the prior supreme leader. We know we don't have the enriched uranium, and I think it's going to be extraordinarily difficult to get it out.
1: Last week, the U.S. House passed an Iran War Powers resolution that, if passed by the Senate, would limit the president's ability to call the shots in the war. Republican Congressman Greg Murphy voted against the measure and told Fox it wouldn't stop Iran's attacks.
8: I don't believe that they're going to do anything to stop their belligerence. That said, I think the president is trying to do things in good faith to make the world safer for our children and our grandchildren.
1: President Trump continues to insist that the war won't end until Iran's nuclear capabilities are non-existent. He said that if a deal is to get done soon, the fighting has to stop. Referring to Israel and Iran, Trump said, quote, each of them had their fun, Israel had its strike, and Iran had its strike. We don't need another one. As far as the implications of war at home, gas prices are averaging about $4.20 for a gallon of regular unleaded in America. That's about 35 cents higher than this time last year. Over the weekend, OPEC agreed to increase oil production by nearly 200,000 barrels a day, despite the Strait of Hormuz still being closed. That makes it difficult to ship the oil. The move, though, reportedly symbolic. World leaders insisting they're committed to boosting oil production. I'm Clayton Neville.
0: President Trump on Sunday walked out in the middle of an interview being conducted by NBC's Kristen Welker on Meet the Press after a contentious back and forth over claims by the president last week's elections in California were rigged. Correspondent John Stolness has more on the wide-ranging interview.
9: Your elections are crooked, and you're crooked, and Meet the Press is crooked, and so is ABC, and CBS, and CNN.
10: But Mr. President,
9: you're one-sided, crooked networks. All right, let's call it quits, because I've had enough. Thank you, darling. Have a good time.
3: And with that, the president left his interview with Welker after she pushed back on his assertion that California's deliberate counting of votes in last Tuesday's primary elections was evidence of fraud.
9: It's 4 days, and they aren't even close
10: that's
9: to coming up with
10: it.
9: You know why they're doing
10: California.
9: That? Because they're cheating on the election.
10: Do you have evidence to support
9: all
10: that?
9: All I have to do is look. All I have to do is listen.
3: Trump also continued to tout the virtues of the Justice Department's nearly $1.8 billion anti-weaponization fund, created by the Trump administration as part of a settlement of Trump's lawsuit against the IRS. Welker pressed Trump on the fund and its intended use.
10: Do you think anyone who attacked police officers on January 6th should get taxpayer money?
9: I wouldn't be inclined to say so, but I have to see it. I can tell you this, 97% of those people, you look at them, the FBI or whoever it was, because you had a lot of crooked cops, you had dirty cops. Comey was a dirty cop.
10: Well,
9: a guy
10: no
9: like Bolton was a dirty cop.
10: But there's no evidence.
9: Wait a minute. You think Comey was a straight cop?
3: On the Iran war, the president criticized people upset a peace deal hasn't been reached yet.
11: I'm moving very fast. I'm into 3 months. You know, Vietnam lasted 19 years. I'm into my third month.
3: Welker asked Trump about promises made on the campaign trail that there would be no new wars in a Trump second term.
10: What changed? Because you insisted no new wars.
11: First of all, I didn't guarantee no war.
9: Under Trump, we will have no more wars, no more disruptions, and we will have prosperity and peace for all.
3: That was President Trump campaigning in Scranton, Wilkes-Barre on August 17th, 2024. Sunday was the 100th day of the war, and the president said they'll have a peace deal done fairly quickly or, quote, we'll finish it out militarily. John Stolness, Washington.
0: It's 12 after. A federal prosecutor says his office is looking into allegations of election fraud in Los Angeles. That and more when America in the Morning continues after these messages.
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17: 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KKEAAM Honolulu.
0: 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Here's AccuWeather.com meteorologist Matt Rindy.
18: We are starting off the work week with a robust area of showers and thunderstorms that will extend from the north central U.S. around Minnesota and Wisconsin and continue southward through the eastern parts of Oklahoma and Texas, and then eastward through the southeast into North and South Carolina. The heaviest of these storms will fall through parts of Illinois into Indiana and continue into eastern Missouri, Kentucky, Tennessee, and the northern portions of Mississippi, Alabama, and Georgia. The main concern will be flash flooding, but there could also be a few storms producing damaging winds. More thunderstorms will form farther west through the eastern parts of Colorado into western Nebraska and western Kansas. These storms will produce damaging winds, hail, and localized downpours. The rest of the area from eastern Montana into the Dakotas and the western parts of Oklahoma into western Texas will be largely dry today with sunshine. Highs in the north will be in the 70s and 80s and warms to the 90s and 100s in the south. Another storm will be moving to the northwest today, and from that, there will be rain along the northwest coast from Washington into northern California, and showers will spread inland from eastern Washington into western Nevada this afternoon, and then continue into Idaho and western Montana tonight. Some of the rain could lead to some slower travel near the coast. This will also lead to cooler weather for the area, with highs in the 50s and 60s, along with a few 70s. Farther south from southern California into the southwest, it will turn warmer with more sunshine. Highs will remain in the 60s along the coast, but warm into the 100s in the desert and eastward into southern New Mexico. That's the weather across America. It'll be fairly cloudy in Huntsville, Alabama today, with some drenching thunderstorms and a high of 83. Bismarck, North Dakota will have plenty of sunshine and a comfortable afternoon with a high of 79. That's the nation's weather. I'm AccuWeather.com meteorologist Matt Rindy.
0: 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Just 25 hours before President Trump will be in New York City to attend Game 3 of the NBA Finals at Madison Square Garden, five people were stabbed in a random attack at the Penn Station Rail Hub underneath Madison Square Garden. New York City police called the attacks a mass casualty event in the vicinity of the Amtrak and New Jersey Transit Concourse, with one of the five people stabbed having serious injuries. Amtrak police, leading the investigation, said a suspect has been taken into custody. The area around Madison Square Garden is already under enhanced security due to the president's arrival later today, with unprecedented security measures in place for people entering the arena tonight and those in the area south of Midtown Manhattan. A federal prosecutor says his office is looking into allegations of election fraud in Los Angeles. Correspondent Jennifer King reports the votes are still being tabulated from last Tuesday's primary elections.
4: The Assistant U.S. Attorney for Los Angeles, Bill Asaley, says his office has opened multiple election fraud investigations and sent a prosecutor to Los Angeles County's Vote Counting Center. A spokesman for the county's registrar said an Assistant U.S. Attorney was given an overview of the public observation program and participated in a walkthrough of the ballot processing operations, something he described as routine. The developments came as President Trump repeated claims of mass fraud over the drawn-out vote count from California's Tuesday primary. Also on Friday, Steve Hilton, the leading Republican candidate for governor, called for an overhaul in state election laws to limit mail ballots to those who request them and called for an election day deadline rather than California's current system where mail-in ballots get a 7-day grace period as long as they're postmarked by the final day of voting. I'm Jennifer King.
0: It's 18 after. An escalator going up, an elevator coming down. That's how one financier describes the current state of the stock market when America in the Morning continues after these messages.
19: The burrito is fire.
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0: 20 after. This is America in the Morning. Welcome back. The roller coaster continues on Wall Street after Friday's results. Here's your Monday headlines with CNBC's Jessica Ettinger.
1: Wall Street opens this morning after an ugly sell-off last Friday. The Nasdaq dropped the most in more than a year as chip stocks plunged. The S&P 500 index's nine-week winning streak ended. The Dow tanked almost 700 points on Friday. The S&P was down nearly 200. The Nasdaq dropped more than 1,100 points. That was about 4%.
2: Memory stocks are down, but they're back to where they were 8 days ago. I think the market did have a parabolic lift in the last month, and now I think there's some sobering taking place.
1: That's Fundstrat's Tom Lee on CNBC. Here's Short Hills Capital Steve Weiss on CNBC.
5: They're selling enough, so the question then, is this the beginning of the end, or is this just another opportunity to buy the dip?
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6: One of the oldest sayings in Wall Street is up the staircase, down the elevator. That's what you see today. Now, that's rarely the top. It could be the top, but usually goes down and then tries to build up. And that's the point where you kind of look, can it break the previous high? If it doesn't, then that could be a start of a more major downturn.
1: Some investors spooked by a report last Friday that Facebook parent Meta may have its hand out, looking to raise more money for its AI build-out, just like Google decided to do. Here's CNBC's Scott Wapner with Hightower's Stephanie Link. Some investors are not having it.
7: We were walking to the set, and you stopped me and said, I just sold some of my Meta. What are they thinking?
8: They're tone deaf. They're already going to spend more than people wanted them to spend. The shareholder base at Meta, they don't want them to continue to spend like drunken sailors.
1: All this before SpaceX heads to the public market this week to raise $75 billion in what's forecast to be the biggest initial public offering in Wall Street history. Bitcoin on Friday tanked to below 60,000, back where it was in October of 2024. It's a crypto winter. Bitcoin's value about half of what it was last fall at its high. The U.S., though, added more jobs in May than expected.
10: 172,000. That is a good number. That would be the best number since 185,000 in March. These are solid numbers.
1: That's CNBC's Rick Santelli. The unemployment rate held steady at 4.3%. On this week's watch list, all eyes are on SpaceX for the initial public offering that could set records. The biggest in history is expected Friday.
0: CNBC's Jessica Ettinger. It's 24 after. When we return on America in the Morning, we'll take a minute to look at the uprising at 60 Minutes after these messages.
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17: 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KKEAAM Honolulu.
0: It's 26 after the hour. America in the Morning continues. A judge has tossed out a lawsuit against an artist who backed out of a performance at the Trump Kennedy Center. Correspondent Donna Warder reports.
4: Attorneys for musician Chuck Redd say a D.C. Superior Court judge has dismissed a breach of contract lawsuit filed against their client after Redd canceled a Christmas Eve performance at the Kennedy Center. Redd was protesting the adding of President Donald Trump's name to the Kennedy Center, and the lawsuit was tossed out under Washington's anti-SLAPP laws, which are designed to prevent meritless lawsuits intended to silence opposing points of view on matters of public interest. Redd says in an email that he's very pleased with the judge's ruling. Redd's attorneys also argued that their client never signed the contract provided by the Kennedy Center, and so he was not contractually obligated to perform. Donna Warder, Washington.
0: The upheaval of the CBS News program 60 Minutes took another turn as the recently fired correspondent Scott Pelley gave an interview calling his former broadcast home on fire. Correspondent Ed Donahue reports on the status of the remaining 60 Minutes reporters.
9: The three remaining reporters on CBS's 60 Minutes say they are staying on the job. Executive producer Tanya Simon was fired. So were correspondents Sharon Alfonsi, Cecilia Vega, and this week Scott Pelley. It leaves the show with three reporters.
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12: I'm John Wertheim.
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9: In a memo to fellow staff obtained by the AP, Stahl, Whitaker, and Wertheim expressed anger over the recent firings and were having a hard time deciding whether to stay, but they are staying. In their words, they don't want to see 60 Minutes die. The changes are coming from new CBS editor-in-chief Barry Weiss and the executive producer she hired, Nick Bilton. The three remaining reporters said if they can continue committing acts of independent, fearless journalism and storytelling, they're here for it, adding, if not, they leave. I'm Ed Donahue.
0: America in the Morning for Monday, June 8th, 2026, is produced by Jeff McKay and Tom Cusick. I'm John Trout. This is Westwood One.
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0: This is America in the Morning from Westwood One. Coming up this half hour.
1: A 29-year incumbent GOP senator goes up against a controversial Democratic hopeful. I'm Katie Clark with details.
2: Barack Obama's presidential center will open to the public on Juneteenth. I'm Sagar Meghani.
3: Continued concerns surrounding President Trump's temporary pick for Director of National Intelligence. I'm Clayton Neville.
4: Congress presses pause on AI state laws. I'm the new old tech guy, Chuck Palm.
5: At least 12 people were shot at an Ohio street festival.
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5: I'm high up in 20.
7: Who were the big winners at the Tony Awards last night? I'm Kevin Carr.
0: Back after these messages.
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0: We're back on America in the Morning with the national forecast. Here's AccuWeather.com meteorologist Matt Rindy.
14: A storm will be moving into the northwest today, and from that, there's going to be rain along the northwest coast from Washington to northern California. Showers will also spread inland from eastern Washington to western Nevada this afternoon, and then continue into Idaho and western Montana tonight. Some of the rain near the coast could lead to some slower travel. This is also going to lead to some cooler weather for the area, with highs in the 50s and 60s, along with a few 70s. Then farther south from Southern California into the southwest, it will turn warmer with more sunshine. Highs will remain in the 60s along the coast, but warm into the 100s as you head into the deserts and then eastward to southern New Mexico. Heading from the southwest, the northeast part of the country will be dry today with sunshine. Highs will be mostly in the 70s and 80s with a few 90s in some southern cities. And then we're also looking at a large area of some showers and thunderstorms that will extend from the north central U.S. around Minnesota and Wisconsin, and then continue southward through the eastern parts of Oklahoma and Texas, and then eastward through the southeast into North and South Carolina. The heaviest of the storms will fall through parts of Illinois into Indiana, and then continue into eastern Missouri, Kentucky, Tennessee, and the northern portions of Mississippi, Alabama, and Georgia. The main concern will be flash flooding, but there could also be a few storms producing damaging winds. We'll also have a few gusty thunderstorms forming farther west through the eastern parts of Colorado into western Nebraska and western Kansas, and these storms could

0: Correspondent Haya Panjwani reports an eyewitness tells Toledo, Ohio's WTOL-TV she was inside a church when the gunfire erupted, and when she came out, it looked like a war zone.
1: We were at the event as vendors, and it was fighting, like, at the food trucks a block down, and we went to the restroom in the church, and then we just heard shooting, like, shooting. We thought maybe it was fireworks. And when we came out, we was coming out, my husband saw us, and then we just saw, like, bodies all on the ground. We were just trying to support the local city, just drive our way, support each other's small businesses, and now we don't even know if we're coming back next year.
2: At least 12 people were shot at an Ohio street festival. Authorities say a shooting near the busy Old West End Festival in Ohio happened Saturday. It's an annual gathering of live music and home tours in a historic district.
3: We had some unfortunate incident happen here in Toledo. At about 5:37 p.m., we got a report of some shots fired near our Old West End Festival, which is a festival we have every year. Officers were quick to respond. They were right there when the shots were coming out. Appears as though there was at least two shooters. I think they were probably shooting at each other.
2: Deputy Police Chief Joe Hefferman says it appears that at least two people fired weapons.
4: I know in my heart that footage is out there. So I am imploring my fellow Toledoans to look through your cell phone video and reach out to TPD and help them catch the people who did this.
2: At least a dozen were hit by bullets.
3: 12 people were struck with bullets. That's what we have right now. Two of them critical. We're processing the scene. We do have some evidence, and we're following up on some leads.
2: Police are still searching for suspects with nobody yet in custody.
3: We're processing the scene. We do have some evidence, and we're following up on some leads.
2: Audio courtesy of WTOL. I'm Haya Panjwani.
0: There is continued concern in Washington surrounding President Trump's pick to serve as acting director of national intelligence. Correspondent Clayton Neville reports the president announced he wants Bill Pulte, who is also the current housing secretary, to make cuts to the office.
5: He'll do a good job. He's watching for, you know, during this time period.
6: And you wanted to cut the number of people working there?
5: I wouldn't mind ever. That's way too high for way too long. Yeah, I wouldn't mind. If he could, I wouldn't mind that.
7: President Trump has said that Bill Pulte will not permanently serve as Director of National Intelligence, but is encouraging Pulte to begin shrinking the office before a permanent hire is made. Late last week, the president said that he'd like to see that office smaller. Trump tapped Pulte following Tulsi Gabbard's decision to leave the post after her husband's cancer diagnosis was made public. Republican Senator James Lankford was on Fox News Sunday and was asked if Pulte's ready to be the permanent director of national intelligence.
8: No, he's not qualified for the long-term position. That's been clear on this. He has no national security background. This is a short-term, interim, few weeks to a month type role.
7: On CBS's Face the Nation, Democratic Congressman Jim Himes said that Pulte's getting the president's support because he'll do whatever Trump wants him to.
9: And there is no way that the authorities and assets of the intelligence community can be in the hands of an individual who showed that his sole reason for being in Washington is to do the president's political laundry.
7: Some lawmakers have questioned President Trump's decision to appoint Pulte to a role where he'd have access to citizens' private information. While serving as director for the HFFA, Pulte reportedly used access to mortgage records to help Trump go after his political opponents. Several Republican senators have raised questions about Pulte's background, to include Tom Tillis, Bill Cassidy, Susan Collins, and Lisa Murkowski. I'm Clayton Neville.
0: Former President Barack Obama's presidential center will be open to the public in less than 2 weeks. The newest presidential library to be open, and his influence is on full display. Washington correspondent Sagar Magani reports.
10: My fellow Americans, it has been the honor of my life to serve you. I won't stop. In fact, I will be right there with you as a citizen for all my remaining days.
11: Barack Obama's presidential center will open to the public on Juneteenth, and his influence runs deep.
12: At the Obama Presidential Center Museum, exhibits explore the fullness of the American story.

0: Video played at a media preview, Obama highlighted the center's location, Chicago's South Side.
1: This is the place Michelle was born and raised. It's where I got a start as a community organizer.
0: It's a roughly $850 million project spread over some 20 acres.
1: You'll be able to walk through a full-scale replica of the Oval Office.
0: But it's not just about recreations or artifacts.
2: He wanted it to be a living, breathing, engaging location.
0: Obama Foundation CEO Valerie Jarrett says it includes things important to the ex-president, like a library, a basketball court, a picnic area with grills.
2: Where people from across the street or around the world would feel welcome, would feel safe.
1: This isn't a monument to my legacy. It's a gateway to yours. The Obama Presidential Center is much more than a museum. It is an entire campus built to empower you. A place to come together, get inspired, and become a force for change.
0: I'm Sagar Meghani.
3: It's 17 till. When we return on America in the Morning, fighting flies in the cattle industry in Texas, and the U.S. Congress on artificial intelligence. Those stories and more after these messages.
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3: It's 15 till. I'm John Trout. You're with America in the Morning. A powerful earthquake has rocked the Philippines. The United States Geological Survey issued tsunami warnings for all of the Philippines, as well as several Asian nations, including Indonesia and Japan. The magnitude 7.8 quake was centered just off the coast of an island in the southern Philippines that early reports say suffered significant damage. Tomorrow, voters in Maine head to the polls for a primary election to choose the candidates for United States Senate. Katie Clark reports that for Graham Plattner, Democrats are grappling with a number of self-made controversies.
9: Republican Senator Susan Collins has held a seat in Maine since 1997. Graham Plattner, an oyster farmer and Marine Corps veteran who has been surrounded by controversy. Concerns swirling around Plattner have come from ex-girlfriends who say his behavior is toxic and doesn't treat women well. Another controversy comes as people say the tattoo he has on his chest is a Nazi symbol. Plattner says he got the tattoo when he was intoxicated during his time in the military. Pennsylvania Senator John Fetterman was on CNN discussing Plattner's tattoo and previous statements. statements.
10: All Democrats, we all know that that was Nazi ink, and everyone knows that he said these terrible things online. Early on, he used to be, I'm so sorry I said that, I'm not that guy. You know, but, you know, he's never admitted to any of this thing.
9: California Democratic Representative Ro Khanna is speaking on Face the Nation.
11: Our party believes that you treat women with equality and respect in all aspects of their lives. Graham Plattner did not do that in the early 2000s. He should just say what he has said to Maine voters. That was a shameful period in his life. He's ashamed of that conduct. And that's what makes him different, is that he's taken accountability for that period of his life.
9: The votes will be cast in Maine on Tuesday. I'm Katie Clark.
3: The latest vote totals were released overnight in Los Angeles, where the primary results are still unfinished. Now, with 83% of the vote tabulated, Democrat progressive Nithya Raman has overtaken Republican and reality TV star Spencer Pratt by just over 2,000 votes for second place and the chance to take on current L.A. Mayor Karen Bass in the November election in what could be a two-Democrat race. In the governor's race, Democrat Javier Becerra has moved ahead of Republican Steve Hilton, who holds a solid lead over billionaire Tom Steyer, who's in third place. America in the Morning continues. Facing what could be the potential for a beef crisis, the governor of Texas wants to speed up work on a fly breeding factory to fight a cattle parasite. Correspondent Lisa Dwyer explains.
12: And there have been no further detections of New World screwworm in the United States. Top line, this pest does not cause any sort of a food safety issue. It is not a disease, but simply an insect that feeds on living tissues.
13: Texas Governor Greg Abbott says there are plans to combat a New World screwworm infestation in Texas.
14: The prevention requires the release of millions of sterile flies in targeted regions. The USDA is now importing and dispersing those flies into South Texas, and the USDA is also constructing a new sterile screwworm production facility in Edinburgh.
13: That new factory is not expected to start breeding for more than a year to stop the flesh-eating larva from threatening the nation's $113 billion cattle industry.
14: I authorize the use of all available resources of state government to respond to this disaster and reassign all resources from across the state as needed to address the New World screwworm.
13: Abbott says
14: there is no food safety issue, full stop. There's a food production issue, but not a food safety issue.
13: I'm Lisa Dwyer.
3: Congress released a bipartisan AI bill that would freeze state AI protections for 3 years, and consumer advocates are already raising concerns about the gap it creates. The new old tech guy, Chuck Palm, has that story.
15: Until now, every state in the union could have been working on different laws to protect you from AI making bad decisions for you. Anything from your job, your bank loan, or your health care. Congress has just hit pause on all of those decisions. A bipartisan bill dropped last week called the Great American Artificial Intelligence Act. 269 pages, buried at the top is a provision that tells every state from California, Colorado, Texas that you cannot write AI rules for the next 3 years. The idea is to implement one national framework instead of 50 different state laws. On paper, it sounds reasonable. In practice, the states that were actually moving forward to protect you now are being told to stand down while Washington figures out the ground rules. The bill does require big AI companies to disclose how their most powerful systems work, run third-party safety audits, and report any serious incidents. There's even a new federal office that will cost taxpayers $100 million a year. Critics of the law are saying that the government is going too far with their overreach. Safety advocates are saying this isn't even far enough. Regardless, the government has just put the entire world on notice. The most powerful technology ever in history is about to be put inside a box. Follow the new old tech guy on X, at Chuck Palm.
3: With sports on America in the Morning, here's Robert Workman.
16: Baseball Sunday, the first-place Braves got a pinch-hit, bases-clearing double from Michael Harris II in the seventh and completed their sweep of the Pirates 3-2. Angels salvaged one from the Dodgers 13-5. Backup catcher Sebastian Rivero, 5-for-5 with 6 RBI. Mets rookie Carson Benj went 5-for-5 with a dinger in a 7-3 win over the Padres. Brewers barreled over the Rockies 12-4 thanks largely to a 7-run sixth. Rangers romped over the Guardians 10-0. Jacob DeGrom and the Grommets scattered 6 hits, backed up by 4 Texas Taters. Marlins down the Rays while the Yankees rallied for 5 in the 8th to rip the Red Sox. New York and Tampa Bay now in a virtual tie for the AL East lead. Tigers sank the Mariners. Kevin McGonigal homered in the 4th, then delivered a 2-out, 2-run walk-off single in the 9th. Phillies whipped the White Sox. Brandon Marsh went deep for the 3rd day in a row.
17: You know, just stringing some good at-bats together, getting in decent counts, getting some good pitches to hit, and just trying to do my best to take advantage of those.
16: A's blanked the Astros behind Gage Jump in the Ropes 4-hit double dutch. Cardinals, Blue Jays, Giants, Diamondbacks, and Royals were winners. No playoff action Sunday. After taking the first 2 games in San Antonio, the Knicks host the Spurs in Game 3 of the NBA Finals tonight in New York. Game 4 of the Stanley Cup Finals is tomorrow night in Vegas. The Golden Knights with a 2-1 lead on the Hurricanes after Saturday night's double overtime thriller. And 2-seed Alexander Zverev won his first Grand Slam title Sunday in Paris. That's Monday Sports.
3: Thank you, sir. It's 7 till. Protesters not happy with Trump's son-in-law over a luxury development. When America in the Morning returns after these messages.
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3: It's 5 till. America in the Morning continues. A protected bird and daily protests that have been growing and turning violent are at the center of a plan by the daughter and son-in-law of President Trump to purchase an island off the Albanian coast. Correspondent Karen Shamas reports on fierce opposition to Jared Kushner's European coastal project in Albania.
22: A massive coastal development project linked to Jared Kushner is facing resistance in Albania. The fourth consecutive protest in the Albanian capital, Tirana, against the project turned violent. Protesters broke through a police cordon, after which police used water cannons to disperse the crowd. Ivanka, keep your hands away from Nata, were some of the posters seen. Albania's government claims the development on the Adriatic coast will transform the nation as it seeks high-end tourism and European Union membership. However, environmental campaigners and critics of Prime Minister Edi Rama oppose the venture, voicing concerns about the impact on biodiversity. The project spans a wildlife reserve and an uninhabited island. I'm Karen Shamas.
3: The best of Broadway were honored at the 2026 Tony Awards. Entertainment reporter Kevin Carr has has details.
0: Broadway's biggest night took place on Sunday at Radio City Music Hall. Not known for Broadway, Pink was the host with multiple musical performances. The new play, Liberation, won only one award, but it was big. 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
1: I want to honor women everywhere who have the courage to use their voice.
0: Much of the night was a time warp itself, with revivals throughout the nominations, including 9 for the Rocky Horror Show. Rocky didn't win, but plenty of other blasts from the past did. Death of a Salesman won 6 awards, including Best Revival of a Play, Best Featured Actor for Christopher Abbott, and Best Featured Actress for Laurie Metcalf. Some people call me Ragtime. Ragtime won Best Revival of a Musical, Best Lead Actor for Joshua Henry, and Best Lead Actress for Casey Levy. Cats, the Jellicle Ball, took home 3 awards, including Queen Jean winning Best Costume Design for a Musical, making history as the first openly transgender person to win a Tony.
2: We are here for the legacy of queer people, trans people. We are taking up space.
0: The 4 wins for the musical adaptation of The Lost Boys included featured actress Shoshana Bean and featured actor Ali Louis-Bourgui, who hit all the political notes in his acceptance speech.
23: The billionaires will never find happiness from their money. The colonizers will never find fulfillment from the land and lives they steal. The fascists will never find meaning from their conformity.
0: But the big winner for Best Musical was Schmigadoon, an adaptation of Apple TV's comedy series. I'm Kevin Carr.
3: America in the Morning for Monday, June 8th, 2026 is produced by Jeff McKay and Tom Cusick. I'm John Trout. This is Westwood One.
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36: It's not just...
37: Now, as we jump into our 7-day forecast here on the screen, we just have the small craft advisory that has been issued for today. Partly cloudy to mostly sunny skies overhead, though expected less than 25% chance of showers as we head into early and midweek next week. And coming up next, we'll talk about our Eastern Pacific. That's the latest right now for our forecast. Brian, I'll send things over to you.
4: All right, mahalo, Brittany, for that weather update this morning. 5:01, I got the traffic right here. H1 through that Waikele stretch, again, picking up most of that traffic, but so far, so good. And, of course, Skyline going to be in the blue this morning for that East Kaw Police Station as you make your way towards Pearl Harbor at 23 minutes 26 if you're headed off to the airport. Windward side, not too bad. Pali Highway, H3 and Likelike. And then we still got the disabled vehicle. The shoulder is blocked in Kaimuki. H1 westbound right before the 6th Avenue overpass. That could be slowing down the drive this morning. So no slowing down. We'll head outside and we'll see how the Monday traffic is treating us. Here's Mauna Lua and Fort Shafter. And we'll cruise it down the freeway. We'll see what's happening here. H1 and Middle. And finally, we'll get off that freeway for just a second and show you Kalani on the Oli Highway and Hawaii Kai Drive. Again, for our friends on the east side, Waimanalo, Hawaii Kai, and everything in between. So at 5:02, here's those drive times again. 42 minutes right now for Waianae, 29 for Kapolei, 28-minute drive from Ewa. And if you're coming on over from Mililani, about 26 minutes for you guys, 15 minutes for Kaneohe and Kailua and Hawaii Kai. We'll see you guys here in about 14 minutes. Well, a road rehabilitation project begins today on Kuhio Avenue in Waikiki. City crews will remove concrete pavement and reconstruct asphalt pavement between Lewis Street and Royal Hawaiian Avenue. It will take place weekdays from 8:30 in the morning till 3:30 in the afternoon. Work is expected to last about 2 to 3 months, depending on the weather. The public is advised to avoid the area. Let's send it back to the desk.
5: All right, mahalo, Brian.
6: On the Big Island, work begins today to make a dangerous highway safer. One lane of the Daniel K. Inouye Highway between mileposts 10 and 19 will be closed as crews install special asphalt meant to increase pavement drainage capacity and reduce the potential for hydroplaning. Work will be done Mondays through Fridays. That'll be from 7 a.m. to 5 p.m. Crews will work toward Kona and then switch to the Hilo-bound lanes. Installation is expected to take about 30 days to complete.
7: Rescue efforts continue in parts of the southern Philippines rocked by yesterday's deadly earthquake off the island of Mindanao. Cameras from an elementary school catching the moment the powerful 7.8 magnitude earthquake hit. At least 32 people have been killed, most of them in a landslide. Officials are also reporting more than 200 injuries and significant damage in General Santos City. The earthquake was the strongest to hit the Philippines so far this year.
6: The search continues for a homicide suspect on Kauai. Kauai police have identified the suspect as 51-year-old William Billy Sinclair. He's wanted in connection with two incidents. Officers were first called to a suspicious death in Hanalei early Saturday morning. Their investigation ruled the death a homicide. Hours later, police responded to reports of gunshots in the Kilauea area. One person suffered minor injuries after being grazed by a bullet. Homes along Kilauea Road were evacuated Saturday as officers searched for Sinclair. He is described as 5 feet 9 inches tall with brown eyes and black hair. He also rides a black Harley-Davidson motorcycle with the license plate 596XPC. He is considered armed and dangerous. If you see him, do not approach him and call police immediately.
7: On Hawaii Island, the driver involved in a deadly crash in Pahoa is expected in court today. Police say on Wednesday, a 30-year-old motorcyclist was heading west on Kahakai Boulevard near Nihui Street when he was struck by a car. He was pronounced dead at the hospital. A 36-year-old man was charged with negligent homicide, manslaughter, DUI, and other offenses. Bail is set at $553,000.
6: On Oahu, charges are pending for a 64-year-old man accused of attempted murder. According to Honolulu police, officers were called to Electric Beach in Nanakuli Saturday night. Officials say the suspect approached a large gathering with a knife. Police say an argument broke out and a man and woman were injured. The suspect was arrested on suspicion of attempted murder.
7: The man accused of injuring several flamingos and stealing one from an enclosure on the Las Vegas Strip is due back in court after making an initial appearance last week. Mitchell Fairbairn, a Canadian tourist, faces animal abuse-related charges for the incident at the Flamingo Hotel and Casino. His attorney told the judge they're still working on a possible deal with prosecutors and asked to delay his arraignment. The hotel says the birds are expected to make a full recovery.
6: An over-the-counter medicine used for bloating, stomach pain, and indigestion is being recalled over potential contamination. The FDA says the 72-count and 120-count bottles of Gas X Extra Strength soft gels may have contamination from coolant that may have leaked from a machine during packaging. The products were sold between April 13th and May 14th of this year and have expiration dates of November 30th, 2028. The FDA says consumers should stop using the products immediately.
37: More work at Honolulu's airport. Certain runways will be closed every night now through next Sunday. Crews will be painting the runway and taxiway that were repaired last week. Officials say they are working with airlines to minimize impacts to flights. There may be some more noise in nearby neighborhoods, especially in the Eva areas.
6: And looking ahead, the Elections Commission meets this week. On the agenda is choosing a new chair. The board has been divided in recent months over everything from mail versus in-person voting to allegations of voting problems and how to ensure access and transparency. The commission meeting is happening Wednesday at 10 a.m. We'll make sure to follow up for you. Time is 5:07 now. You can celebrate the cultures of the Pacific this coming weekend at the Pan Pacific Festival.
37: That's right. It kicks off Friday with performances from Ala Moana to Waikiki. The popular Ho'olaulea Block Party takes place Friday at 7 p.m. along Kalakaua Avenue.
6: A weekend full of events will end with the Pan Pacific Parade with performers from all over the world. Sunday's parade from Fort DeRussy to Kapi'olani Park will begin at 5 p.m. Should be good fun. All right, folks, coming up next, will we have the breezy trade winds this week? Brittany has your latest forecast to help you plan ahead.
37: And a new study shows how working remotely could be bad for you. We explain when Wake Up Today returns.
8: Wake Up Today on the new 1420, Hawaii's news and sports. 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
37: Now 5:10 a.m. for this very early Monday. Quick check on your current conditions as you head out the door this morning. We've got partly cloudy skies right now, light passing showers though, with some hit or miss rain still expected. It's about 9 o'clock a.m. this morning. So we're even seeing some for now central and even leeward areas of the island here for Oahu. 75 degrees outside, northeast trades still light, haven't changed since my last report. 7 miles per hour with some humidity in the forecast as you head out for the first half of this morning. The small craft advisory remains in effect for the channels in between Molokai, Maui County, and southeast waters of Hawaii Island until 6 p.m. this evening. So high waves, strong winds, any boaters out there, not the best time to be out on the waters. Here's a look at the Doppler radar. So you can see many of the showers here in the pockets of moisture in between the channels of Kauai County and Oahu. Got some currently for Wahiawa, looks like Mililani, Kapolei, Ewa, even over the Ko'olau this morning and south end of the island for various areas of Kauai. And that's going to be pretty widespread for Kauai right now. Drier trends, though, for Maui County and Hawaii Island, except it looks like for Hawaii, they've got a few showers at the moment. And a quick look at our tropical tracker to see if we're seeing any tropical cyclone activity in the eastern or central Pacific basin. Zero systems right now in the central Pacific where we're located, thankfully, but we are tracking right now Tropical Storm Boris and Tropical Depression 3E, expected to go northward up the coast here. You could see them both about southwest of Mexico and southwest of El Salvador. So we'll let you know if you see any more disturbances as we progress through this hurricane season. 7-day forecast for you overhead, though, for the islands. Partly cloudy to mostly sunny for the most part moving forward for the next 7 days. Nice moderate to breezy trade winds as we head into the rest of this week. That's it as far as forecast. Brian, I'll send things over to you.
4: All right, mahalo, Brittany, for that weather update 5:13. Let's take a look at that traffic. We'll start right here on the Garden Isle on Kauai. If you're heading north towards Kilauea, Princeville, even Hanalei this morning, not much in the way of traffic, even as it wraps around the east side through Anahola and even through Lehue this morning. Right here on the island of Maui, that traffic should be kind of building up as we get through the morning on Kula Highway as you make your way in towards Kahului. So far, so good. Wailuku towards Waiahu, not much in the way of traffic. And again, Haiku and Pa'ia looking good. We'll check on the south side of Maui on our next traffic update. Hawaii Island is coming up next. Hilo looking spectacular, not much in the way of traffic. And right here on the island of Oahu, looking good as well. Skyline going to be in that blue from the East Kapolei Station towards Pearl Harbor at 23 minutes, 26 if you're headed off to the airport. Still got the disabled vehicle. This one is going to be that shoulder is blocked in Kaimuki H1 heading westbound right before the 6th Avenue overpass. Could be slowing down the drive this morning. And as always, we'll head outside. Nimitz Highway could be one of your alternate routes. Here's Nimitz and River Street as you make your way towards your job this morning. Here's H1, H2 merge. And finally, we'll head further down that freeway and we'll see what's happening at H1 and Ward. Again, we've got some slick road conditions out there that is coming down. So make sure you guys drive safely. 44 minutes right now from Waianae, 29 for Kapolei and Ewa. And if you're coming on over from Mililani, about 26 minutes for you guys. 15-minute drive from the windward side in Kaneohe and Kailua and Hawaii Kai. We'll see you guys here in just about 13 minutes. Sam, over to you.
6: All right, mahalo, Brian. Let's take an off-ramp onto Wall Street now and take a live look at the Dow Jones Industrial Average. It is up 188 points at 51,055. A new study suggests working remotely could take a serious toll on mental health. It found working from home substantially increases isolation and worsens mental well-being. The study in the journal Science analyzed data from nearly 590,000 American workers between 2011 and 2024. The findings showed mental distress increased for everyone during the pandemic, but it rose significantly more among people in remote jobs. Researchers also say the increase in distress doubled among workers living alone compared with those living with family. Coming up next, the stories you need to know about before you step out of the door this morning. And over on the Valley Isle, how a program could help with the teacher shortage. When Wake Up Today continues.
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7: Welcome back. Time now is 5:17. Here's today's need to know before you head out this morning. The state resumes its repaving of Moanalua Freeway. Three left lanes in the westbound direction will be closed nightly from 9 p.m. to 4:30 a.m. through next Friday. The closures will be between Moanalua Gardens and the Halawa Interchange.
6: On the Big Island, portions of the main runway at Hilo Airport will be closed tonight for renovations. Taxiway A and runway 826 will shut down at 11 tonight to 5 tomorrow morning. The night work is being done to minimize impact to travelers.
7: Today is World Oceans Day and the Waikiki Aquarium is celebrating. The aquarium has fun and educational activities for the whole family planned from 9 this morning until 1 in the afternoon. It's a great chance to learn about the aquarium's many different exhibits, and attendees can also learn more about marine conservation.
6: And a popular Kailua restaurant has branched off to a new venture. Cinnamon's Sweet Shop is now open, located next to Cinnamon's Restaurant in the Kailua Square Courtyard. You'll find cookies, mango, mac nut, banana bread, soft serve, and much more. The shop is open every day. That'll be from 7 a.m. to 2 p.m. A University of Hawaii program aimed at increasing the number of teachers in the state has branched out to the neighbor islands.
7: And you can join in. Jack Gist from Akamai Broadcasting has more. Good morning, Jack.
11: Good morning. Here's the latest from Maui County. The University of Hawaii announced a statewide expansion of Hoʻopili Teacher Pathways, a highly successful initiative that was originally launched at the University of Hawaii Maui College to address the state's critical teacher shortage. 10 UH campuses picked up on it and are now offering a clear and supported pathway for Hawaii residents to earn their elementary education teacher license, including tuition-free courses. The Hoʻopili program has successfully transitioned more than 60 students into teacher-licensed and education fields, proving the critical need for a flexible, community-focused approach to teacher education. For more information, go to hawaii.edu/kumu. And by the way, you're welcome, Hawaii. Reporting from the Akamai Newsroom on Maui, I'm Jack Gist for Wake Up Today. Back to you.
6: All right, mahalo, Jack. A large swell is expected in El Salvador today as four Hawaii surfers move on to the WSL's Surf City El Salvador contest. Mitch Riberal has day three highlights.
7: Plus, multiple players with Hawaii ties hit the football field in the United Football League playoffs. 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
14: Welcome back. The UFL playoffs have arrived as the top four teams going head-to-head in the bracket, with the reigning defensive player of the week, Kanu'i Manga, looking to punch his team's ticket to that championship game. Now, Manga playing for the Orlando Storm, taking on DC Defenders, while former Hawaii Rainbow Warrior Stephen McBride and the St. Louis Battlehawks facing off against Louisville Kings. Now, the first game of the day, Manga and the Storm. The Waianae alum with the biggest play of the game to get his team back in it, down 17-6 in the third, until he jumps the pass, picking off DC, taking it all the way for a touchdown. Pick six by the linebacker to get him with single digits, but the Storm falling by six in the end of this one. As for McBride and the Battlehawks, well, the former Beau leading the team in receiving yards and catches once again this season, finishing with six catches on a game-high 10 targets, with also game-high 84 yards as well. But the Battlehawks falling in a close one, 29-20, after Louisville scoring 11 unanswered in the fourth. Manga and McBride's seasons coming to an end in the UFL playoffs in that first round. Now, Jordan Ta'amu, who is out for the season, his DC Defenders will play for the title on Saturday. The final round of the U.S. Women's Open being held on Sunday, and Hawaii's Allison Korpuz starting the day tied for 11th and looking to make a move up that leaderboard. Korpuz, a 2023 U.S. Women's Open champ, looking for another. She got her score to 4 under par on the tournament and tied for 7th in the standings, but unable to climb any more. Korpuz finishing tied for 8th in the tournament as she ends up 2 under par for the week, 3 shots back from a top 5 finish. During this event, Korpuz hitting the third most fairways out of the entire field with 45 of 56 hit. She finishes with 15 birdies through all 4 rounds and will take home a top 8 finish, her best finish at the major since her win back in 2023. The World Surf League in action for the third straight day, as it was the women who hit the water on Sunday, with all three Hawaii surfers in action. For the bracket stage, Gabriella Bryan, the world's number one, showing why, winning by 6 points in the first heat of the day, with help from an 8.0 on just her second of two waves she took in the heat. Now, Carissa Moore following suit with the win by less than half a point. Both Hennessy and Moore with 6 waves each in that heat, and Moore's 2 best coming in her final 2 waves to secure the win, with her final wave coming with just seconds remaining in that final heat. And Betty Lou Sakura-Johnson falling in hers by 2 points. Bryan will next surf in the first heat of the quarters, while Moore will be in the second heat. If both of them win, they will face off in the semis. And finally, a new episode of Hawaii Sports Tonight set to air on our channels as KH12 Sports Director sits down with current Living 808 host and former Rainbow Warrior football player John Venneri. The two talk about the history of the Bows, as well as Venneri's time as a player on the football program that started out as a walk-on for the team, his career as a broadcaster calling games for that very same program, and much more. Here's a quick look at the newest episode.
15: How great of an experience was that, and how much did that shape who you are today?
16: Oh, man, that last part, shaping who I am today, I wouldn't even be here if it weren't for staying home and playing. My only recruitable teams that when I was in high school were Division II teams like Cal Lutheran, places in California, D2, D3 teams. And then one day I got, Blaine Geisen told me, who was my head coach at Kamehameha, said, hey, you, Leighton, and Lon Kalama need to come meet at my office. The University of Hawaii coaches are coming to see you guys. And so it was Mike Seawalk and Kanani Souza, and they sat down in the office, and we sat down, and they said they want us, they're going to recruit us. All the other schools disappeared in my mind. I wanted to stay home. Even though there was no scholarship, to be asked to come on the team was such an honor.
14: 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Back to you.
4: Mahalo, Mitch and Rob, for that sports update. Hey, top stories of the morning are just ahead. Plus, Oahu drivers get ready for some road closures on a heavily used freeway. Those details when we come back.
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6: 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Welcome back to Wake Up Today on this Monday. I'm Sam Spangler.
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24: Good morning, Sarah. Good morning, Sam. And happy early Monday, everyone. Here's a look into your forecast center as you head into your work week. We've got partly cloudy to mostly cloudy skies with passing showers this morning. You could see some of the rain clouds, but it's not quite overcast just yet. But we've got some pockets of some moisture coming and going, specifically for, it looks like, the western half of the island, so Oahu and Kauai County. In terms of the weather alerts, we just have the one. It's the small craft advisory, which is our only marine alert for today. Pink highlighted portion still on your screen. We typically have it when the trades are strong. The trades will be pretty strong for today, and then more moderate levels as we head into tomorrow, Tuesday. Here's a look at that Doppler radar for you currently. Heaviest amount of rain you'll find in Kaneohe and Kailua this morning over the Ko'olau, but it still looks passing for areas like Leeward, Central Oahu, to Ewa Beach, even Pearl City. Looks like they've got some showers right now, mostly in the channels in between Kauai County and Oahu and the south end of the island for Kauai right now. Maui County and Hawaii Island, for the most part, pretty dry this morning. So easterly islands, seeing some drier favored skies with partly cloudy conditions there. And in terms of our tropical tracker, we're tracking two disturbances now, already uptick to Tropical Storm Boris and 3E, Tropical Depression 3E. So we'll let you know if we're expecting these to make landfall anywhere there towards southwest of Mexico or El Salvador, but they are off the coast moving northward. And in the Central Pacific Basin where we're located, we're in the clear right now for the Hawaiian Islands, thankfully. In terms of the 7-day forecast for you on the screen, we'll favor the partly cloudy to mostly sunny skies for the week, except for those windward mauka showers. Highest chance to get some passing rain will be this upcoming Wednesday. That's it as for our forecast. Brent, I'll send things over to you.
4: All right, mahalo, Brittany, for that weather update. 5:32. Let's take a look at that traffic right here on the southern end of Kauai. If you're heading down towards Kalaheo, Hanapepe, and Kekaha this morning, not much in the way of traffic. We'll see what's happening as far as Maui. And again, most of that traffic as we get through the morning, you'll definitely see it head further down south towards South Kihei Road and Pi'ilani Highway, Kailua Kona on Hawaii Island. Not too bad this morning. Now, as far as right here in the island of Oahu skyline, that's going to be in the blue as always from the East Kapolei Station towards Pearl Harbor at 23 minutes 26 if you're headed off to the airport. We'll head outside. We'll check on these surface streets. Kind of a busy intersection depending what time of day. So as we get through the morning, you'll see more cars here. Those cars at the light heading in towards Waikiki this morning, that's going to be Kapi'olani Boulevard and Kalakaua Avenue. Here's the H1, H2 merge. We'll head further down that freeway and we'll show you H1 and Ward. And finally, let's back it up just a bit and see what's happening here. H1 and Middle. Very moderate traffic heading further in towards University and Waikiki and more traffic coming in from the east side. So 46 minutes right now is that drive time for Waianae. Still hanging on to that comfortable green zone. 30 minutes for Kapolei, 31 for Ewa. And if you're coming on over from Mililani, about 27 minutes for you guys. 15 minutes from the windward side in Kaneohe and Kailua and Hawaii Kai. We'll see you guys here in about 13 minutes. And on the Big Island, portions of the main runway at Hilo Airport will be closed tonight for renovations. Taxiway A and runway 826 will shut down at 11 tonight to 5 tomorrow morning. Now, runway 321 will be used for all aircraft operations. The night work is being done to minimize impact to travelers. Let's send it back to the desk.
3: Thank you very much, Brian. On Oahu, the state resumes its repaving of Moanalua Freeway. Three left lanes in the westbound direction will be closed nightly from 9 p.m. to 4:30 a.m. through next Friday. The closures will be between Moanalua Gardens and the Halawa Interchange. The DOT says delays have pushed the project timeline back. Repaving work that was expected to wrap up next month is now scheduled to be completed in January.
9: Meanwhile, transportation crews have also started resurfacing a portion of the H1 freeway. Work will be done in the eastbound direction between the Miller Street pedestrian overpass and the Kapi'olani Boulevard interchange. The right lane at the Kinau Street off-ramp will be closed nightly. That'll be from 8:30 p.m. to 4:30 a.m. The ramp will be closed during this time. This is part of a bigger project that includes additional repairs, guardrails, pavement markings, and lighting. The project is slated to be finished in October of next year.
3: Iran and Israel have renewed attacks on one another overnight. The strikes could threaten ongoing negotiations to end the war. And as Doug Luzader reports from Washington, President Donald Trump says he's not happy about it.
10: President Trump on Truth Social this morning saying the fighting between Israel and Iran needs to stop immediately. And Iran, he says, needs to return to the negotiating table. Sirens in the streets of Jerusalem and explosions. Incoming fire from Iran, interceptors fired by Israel, and Israeli counterattacks, a massive escalation overnight. Iranian television showed celebrations as missiles were shown launching overhead. This, says Iran, is retaliation for Israeli strikes against Hezbollah targets in Lebanon. In a phone interview, President Trump told Fox News, "It's certainly not going to help negotiations. We're very close. I would say an agreement would be signed on Monday, Tuesday, or Wednesday of this coming week, and now this takes place."
11: I would say, percentage-wise, maybe 21-22% of their missiles. It's a lot of missiles.
0: but it's not what it was when we first attacked.
10: In an interview on NBC's Meet the Press, recorded before the latest attacks, the president said talks with Iran were progressing. An administration official told the Associated Press that the president urged Israeli Prime Minister Benjamin Netanyahu not to retaliate, but Israel has fired back, hitting a number of targets in Iran. And House Democratic Leader Hakeem Jeffries claimed that Iran has grown more powerful.
11: Iran is stronger now than they were before this reckless and costly war of choice was started, and life is more expensive, particularly as it relates to gas prices.
10: Gas prices, though, have been falling, down almost 40 cents a gallon over the past month, according to AAA. Oil prices, though, shot up overnight. In Washington, Doug Luzader, Fox News.
9: Back at home, 2.5 months after devastating floods destroyed homes at an Otake camp on Oahu's North Shore, the recovery continues one family at a time. 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The donation comes as recovery efforts continue in one of the hardest hit areas from the March flooding.
12: It's good

0: updates about what's going on in Washington and answer your questions about concerns on the minds of Hawaii constituents. 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
1: You're invited to celebrate the U.S. Army's 251st birthday. Army Community Day is taking place this Friday at Fort DeRussy in Waikiki. Families can meet soldiers and check out displays of military vehicles and rocket systems. Black Hawk and Apache helicopters will also land on the field for the public to view. The celebrations start up at 10 a.m.
0: And legendary music group Earth, Wind & Fire is in Hawaii this week for not one but two special concerts. The longtime favorites perform this Saturday at the Blaisdell Arena. A portion of the proceeds will support Hawaii's storm relief efforts. On Sunday, they'll be at the Maui Arts and Cultural Center. Folks going to the Maui show are encouraged to bring non-perishable food items to support the Maui Food Bank. At last check, tickets are still available for both concerts.
1: Time's 5:38 now. 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
0: That's right. 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You'll find cookies, mango mac nut banana bread, soft serve, pani popo, which are rolls baked in sweet sauce, specialty drinks, and more.
1: Cinnamon's Sweet Shop is open every day. 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
0: That sounds amazing. I love mango bread. And I didn't think to add mac nut and banana.
1: Yeah. I don't, like, it's all my favorite things all rolled up into one. Like, it better be awesome, right?
0: Yeah, no, it sounds really good.
1: All right, folks, coming up next, we're working for Hawaii with a live look at your early morning traffic plus your full forecast.
0: And what was once a viral sensation is making a comeback at Starbucks. Do you think it'll go viral again?
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16: 2 a.m. for this beautiful and a very early Monday morning to start off your work week. Let's take a look at our tropical tracker. We've got this first week now of June where we're in hurricane season till the end of November. November 30th, and it does look like we're still going to see an above normal hurricane season activity

0: for this year, unfortunately, in 2026. But no new systems in the Central Pacific Basin where the Hawaiian Islands are located, thankfully. But the Eastern Pacific, we're tracking Tropical Storm Boris, and we're tracking Tropical Depression 3E. So Tropical Depression, Tropical Storm, and then Hurricane status are what we're taking a look at. But right now, no hurricanes currently in the Eastern Pacific Basin, but we'll keep you up to date on even any new disturbances in this area. But again, no new systems, at least where we're located in the Central Pacific. Now, in terms of our current conditions for the islands, nice and comfortable, high humidity with the lighter trades right now. In Honolulu with some passing showers and partly to mostly cloudy skies currently as you head out. 75 degrees, northeast trades, about 7 miles per hour, about 79% humidity. So we'll feel a bit sticky out there as you head out the door this morning. In terms of the ocean forecast, we had that high surf advisory almost all week last week, but a lot smaller surf as we lean into this week. South shore is 4 to 6, east 4 to 6, north 1 to 3, and west facing shore is at about 3 to 5. And a quick look at the 7-day forecast for you. Overhead, partly cloudy to then mostly sunny as we head into the weekend. Aloha Friday looks like the sunniest day of this week, while Wednesday looks like the wettest so far. About 15 to 20% chance of passing showers. Daytime highs, mid to high 80s across the board for the week ahead, but nice moderate trade winds expected for this week. That's it as far as forecast, Brian. I'll send things over to you.
1: Thank you, Brittany, for that weather update. 544, let's take a look at that traffic. We'll start it right here on the island of Kauai as we head south towards Kalaheo, towards Hanapepe, even towards Ke Kaha this morning. Not much in the way of traffic, but as we get through the morning, you'll definitely see more cars on that portion of the island right there. Heading towards Kahului this morning, most of that traffic going to be through Kula Highway, Wailuku towards Waiʻohu, not too bad this morning. Hawaii Island is coming up next. Hilo looking pretty good. We did check on Kailua Kona side through Captain Cook and Keahoa, and not too much traffic on the western side of Hawaii Island. Right here on the island of Oahu, we're picking up a little bit of traffic, but not by much through that Waikele stretch. Got a little bit of yellow. H1H2 merge, moderate traffic, and of course, Skyline going to be in the blue this morning from that East Kapolei station towards Pearl Harbor at 23 minutes, 26 if you're headed off to the airport. So jump in the car and we'll head outside. Check on these cameras, Pali Highway and Waokanaka for our friends on the windward side. Of course, you got Like Like and the 8th Street for everyone in Waimanalo, Kailua, and Kaneohe. Here's H1H2 merge as we head down that freeway, the H1 and middle. And finally, let's jump off that freeway and see what we see here. Here's Alawai and Makali in case you are heading in towards Waikiki this morning. I got a little bit of the traffic at that stoplight there, getting in towards Waikiki. You're going to make a left on Kalakaua. 48 minutes right now is that drive time. Waianae hanging on to that comfortable green zone. 32 minutes right now for Kapolei, 34 for Ewa. And if you're coming on over from Mililani, about 28 minutes for you guys. 15 minutes from the windward side in Kaneohe, Kailua, using that Pali Highway. You guys got about 16 minutes this morning. And Hawaii Kai, we'll send it about 13 minutes for you guys as we send it over to Sarah.
2: Thank you very much, Brian. Starbucks brings back a salute to a mythical creature that inspired a taste sensation 9 years ago. The coffee giant is returning its unicorn frappuccino. The unicorn frappuccino became a viral sensation in 2017 and also had a surprise return this year at the Coachella Music Festival in California. The pink and blue blended drink has a mango syrup, pink powder and sour blue drizzle, and whipped cream, with a pink and blue powder on top of a swirl that resembles a curling unicorn horn. Now, Starbucks won't say exactly when it returns, but when it does, it'll be an extremely limited run and at the end of the summer. Coming up next, the stories you need to know before you step out the door. And a giant tech company is about to highlight some new updates this morning when Wake Up Today continues.
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9: Sam Spangler and Sarah Madison.
10: Welcome back. Time is now 5:49 on this Monday morning. Here's today's need to know before you head out the door. The search continues for a homicide suspect on Kauai. 51-year-old William Billy Sinclair is wanted in connection with two incidents and is considered armed and dangerous. If you see him, call police immediately.
2: Work begins today to make a dangerous highway safer. One lane of Saddle Road between mileposts 10 and 19 will be closed as crews install special asphalt to reduce the potential for hydroplaning. Crews will work toward Kona and then switch to the Hilo-bound lanes.
10: A road rehabilitation project begins today on Kuhio Avenue in Waikiki. City crews will be working between Lure Street and Royal Hawaiian Avenue weekdays from 8:30 a.m. to 3:30 p.m. Work is expected to last about 2 to 3 months.
2: And mark your calendar, the 60th Hawaii State Farm Fair is taking place July 11th and 12th at Whitmore Village, next to Kahikani Park. This year's event will raise money to support farmers and ranchers affected by the Kona low storms. The fair is looking for volunteers. Visit hawaiistatefarmfair.org for details.
10: All eyes will be on Apple this morning for its annual Worldwide Developers Conference in Cupertino, California.
2: That's right. And the tech company is debuting some new updates.
10: Apple's expected to show off what's next for the iPhone, Mac, Apple Watch, and more. Experts say this year the stakes are high.
2: While iPhone sales are strong, the company has moved slowly on AI compared to rivals like Google and Samsung. The company is poised to introduce a new version of its digital assistant, Siri, along with several other new AI capabilities.
11: There's a lot of rumors as to what's going to happen, and we're going to find out if it's really, you know, the next big thing for Siri. It's the next advancement that's happening. And of course, people are hoping to see other advancements. This is a developer conference. That's where developers get a sneak peek about what's going to happen next before their September event, where they typically unveil the hardware.
10: Apple may also announce a split-screen feature on its iPhones, and there is buzz about an Apple foldable device coming later this year.
2: Now you can watch Apple's biggest event of the year this morning on Apple.com at 7 a.m. Hawaii time.
10: Interesting. That would be quite the move, to move away from, we've just had the iPhone kind of in that standard shape since its inception in 2007.
2: Yeah.
10: Right?
2: Yeah.
10: It hasn't changed much, but if it's not broken, don't fix it. A foldable iPhone would be like a total
2: game changer.
10: Jump from that. Yeah.
2: Yeah. So I still have the Generation 11.
10: Me too. Yep. 5 years old.
2: And
10: right?
2: I'm And I'm waiting. I'm going to wait as long as I can because I do want something different.
10: Okay.
2: Yeah, I do. So
10: you want like a Sidekick type phone?
2: I do because I want to push buttons and.
10: You want the physical
2: buttons? Yeah. I miss that. Come on. I miss that. I miss the flip phone.
10: Okay.
2: Like hanging up on someone, you go, slam it down.
10: I barely even type anymore. I just use the...
2: Oh, the voice?
10: The voice stuff, yeah.
2: Oh.
10: Depends on like what's going on.
2: Right. Yeah. I want something different, I think.
10: Yeah. You want to go backwards. Welcome to the future,
12: no.
10: Sarah.
12: No,
10: I'm just kidding.
12: Well, we'll check on your morning traffic conditions next.
10: But before we take a break, let's take a peek outside and see how this Monday morning is shaping up. We're getting that sunrise earlier and earlier every morning, folks. A gorgeous one so far. We'll tell you about the trade winds when Wake Up Today returns.
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1: Today, I know it's really early in the morning. Back to your work week, 5:55. Let's take a look outside. Pali Highway and Waukanaka. Slick road conditions, of course. So far, moderate traffic making its way towards town this morning. We'll make our way to the flow map, see exactly what is happening here. Most of that traffic, H1 through that Waikele stretch, could be slowing you down. Of course, Skyline from the East Cobb Police Station towards Pearl Harbor at 23 minutes 26 if you're headed off to the airport. Still got that earlier accident. That shoulder is blocked in Kapolei on Kapolei Parkway. It's going to be westbound at Renton Road for our friends out on the west side. If that's going to be your route into town this morning, we'll head outside again and see what's happening here. Windward side, you got Like Like H3 and, of course, right there, the Pali Highway. Drive times are in. Y&I, about 45 to 46, 47, 48. So not too bad. Still kind of hanging on below an hour from the west side in Y&I at 48 currently. 33 minutes from Kapolei, 34 if you're headed on over from Eva. 28-minute drive from Mililani, 15 from the windward side in Kaneohe. Kailua using that Pali Highway is going to be 16 minutes this morning. And Hawaii Kai, we'll check you guys out in 14 minutes as we check on today's weather with Brittany.
0: Thanks, Ryan. Here's a look into the forecast center for this very early Monday. We've got some gray clouds out there and some passing rain expected for the next couple of hours. But high pressure system atmosphere remains strong. Nice, moderate, even breezy trades today with more of a moderate direction for our trades as we head into tomorrow. Current temperatures for you, mid-70s now, 73 degrees outside. Northeast trades are a little bit lighter than they were from my last report at 5 miles per hour. Humidity is also up in the forecast for us this morning. Ocean forecast, this is your surf. We've got the north at 1 to 3, smallest there. East and south, 4 to 6 footers. West facing 3 to 5, well under advisory level. But some areas will be choppy, and we had that advisory last week, but we have been lifted from that. As we head into tomorrow, south swells will see a bump, 5 to 7 feet for the south shores. East facing 3 to 5, we've got the west at 4 to 6. North will remain consistent, though, at about 1 to 3 feet. And we'll jump into the 7-day forecast for us on the screen. We've got partly cloudy to then mostly sunny favored for the week ahead. We could see some land and sea breeze showers for leeward areas this weekend, Saturday and Sunday. But up until then, moderate trade winds, windward mauka showers are favored with drier conditions for leeward areas. Top stories of the morning are coming up next. That includes more details on the 7.8 magnitude earthquake in the Philippines. Don't go anywhere. We'll be right back.
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2: Good morning and welcome to Wake Up Today on this Monday, the 8th of June. I'm Sarah Madison.
10: And I'm Sam Spangler. Before we get to your top stories, let's get a quick check of the forecast for today as well as the upcoming week ahead with Brittany Friedlander. Aloha and good morning, Brittany.
0: Good morning, Sam. Good morning, Sarah. And happy early Monday, everyone. We've got some nice conditions expected for today. Typical island weather. We'll get some light windward mauka showers for the first half of this morning, some drier trends for the afternoon, and partly cloudy conditions for the most part as we head into the first half of this work week. We'll take a quick pause and we'll look at your tropical tracker. This will monitor any disturbances we could potentially see in the central or eastern Pacific basin. Zero systems right now in the central Pacific where we're located, but the eastern Pacific right now is currently experiencing tropical storm Boris, just right now in the eastern Pacific waters though, and tropical depression 3E. So we will keep you up to date all hurricane season long until the end of November. In terms of our island weather, we just have the one marine alert, small craft advisory for the boaters still, so high waves and strong winds for our easterly islands, channels particularly in between Molokai, Maui County, southeast waters that wrap around slightly there towards the east for Hawaii Island through 6 p.m. this evening. And in terms of the surf, we're under advisory level. Choppiest shores will be for the south and the east at 4 to 6, north 1 to 3, west facing 3 to 5. Coming up next, we'll take a look at the 7-day forecast for us. We're expecting those moderate trades. We could see some light leeward showers with some sea breezes Saturday and Sunday. But besides that, pretty dry trends as we head into this work week. That's it as for our forecast. Brian, I'll send things over to you.
1: Thank you, Brittany, for that weather update. 6:02 on your Monday. We'll take a look at the traffic. Most of that traffic, again, through that Waikele stretch, you can see we're picking up lots of traffic, slow-moving traffic as you get towards Pearl City area. Skyline is going to be in the blue, as always, from the East Kapolei Station towards Pearl Harbor at 23 minutes 26 if you're headed off to the airport. And that earlier accident still there. Shoulder is blocked in Kapolei on Kapolei Parkway, westbound at Renton Road. That could be slowing down your drive this morning. We'll head further down that freeway. Windward side, not too bad, using Liki-Liki, Pali Highway, and, of course, the H3. So outside we go. We'll check on those cameras. And speaking of the windward side, here's Pali Highway and Waokanaka, Pali Highway, La'imi Road, Pali Highway, Jack Lane, as you head further down, all pretty much showing the same thing, really light to moderate traffic. We have some windshield wipers for here. You can see it was raining a little bit earlier. H1, H2 merge as we head further down that freeway. We'll show you H1 and Ward. So traffic kind of evenly dispersed throughout the freeway. We'll see more traffic, H1 and Ward, probably in about an hour or so. 51 minutes is that drive time right now for YNI, 35 for both Kapolei and Eva. And if you're coming on over from Mililani, just about 30 minutes for you guys. 15 minutes from the windward side in Kaneohe, Kailua, using that Pali Highway, is going to be 16 minutes this morning. And Hawaii Kai, we'll see you guys here in about 14 minutes. Well, a road rehabilitation project begins today on Kuhio Avenue in Waikiki. Now, city crews will remove concrete pavement and reconstruct asphalt pavement between Lure Street and Royal Hawaiian Avenue. It will take place weekdays from 8:30 a.m. to 3:30 p.m. Now, work is expected to last about 2 to 3 months, depending on the weather. The public is advised to avoid the area. Let's send it back to you.
2: Thank you very much, Brian. On the Big Island, work begins today to make a dangerous highway safer. One lane of the Daniel K. Inouye Highway between mileposts 10 and 19 will be closed as crews install special asphalt meant to increase pavement drainage capacity and reduce the potential for hydroplaning. Work will be done Mondays through Fridays from 7 a.m. to 5 p.m. Crews will work toward Kona and then switch to the Hilo-bound lanes. Installation is expected to take about 30 days to complete.
4: Rescue efforts continue in parts of the southern Philippines rocked by yesterday's deadly earthquake off the island of Mindanao. Cameras from an elementary school catching the moment the powerful 7.8 magnitude earthquake hit. At least 32 people have been killed, most of them in a landslide. Officials are also reporting more than 200 injuries and significant damage in General Santos City. The earthquake was the strongest to hit the Philippines so far this year.
2: The search continues for a homicide suspect on Kauai. Kauai police have identified the suspect as 51-year-old William Billy Sinclair. He's wanted in connection with two incidents. Officers were first called to a suspicious death in Hanalei earlier Saturday morning. Their investigation ruled the death a homicide. Hours later, police responded to reports of gunshots in the Kailua area. One person suffered minor injuries after being grazed by a bullet. Homes along Kailua Road were evacuated Saturday as officers searched for Sinclair. He is described as 5'9" tall with brown eyes and black hair. He also rides a black Harley Davidson motorcycle with the license plate 596XPC. He is considered armed and dangerous. If you see him, do not approach him and call police immediately.
4: On Hawaii Island, the driver involved in a deadly crash in Pahoa is expected in court today. Police say on Wednesday, a 30-year-old motorcyclist was heading west on Kahakai Boulevard near Niuhi Street when he was struck by a car. He was pronounced dead at the hospital. A 36-year-old man was charged with negligent homicide, manslaughter, DUI, and other offenses. Bail is set at $553,000.
2: On Oahu, charges are pending for a 64-year-old man accused of attempted murder. According to Honolulu police, officers were called to Electric Beach in Nanakuli Saturday night. Officials say the suspect approached a large gathering with a knife. Police say an argument broke out and a man and woman were injured. The suspect was arrested on suspicion of attempted murder.
4: The man accused of injuring several flamingos and stealing one from an enclosure on the Las Vegas Strip is due back in court after making an initial appearance last week.
10: Mitchell Fairbairn, a Canadian tourist, faces animal abuse-related charges for the incident at the Flamingo Hotel and Casino. His attorney told the judge they're still working on a possible deal with prosecutors and asked to delay his arraignment. The hotel says the birds are expected to make a full recovery.
2: More work at Honolulu's airport. Certain runways will be closed every night now through next Sunday. Crews will be painting the runway and taxiway that were repaired last week. Officials say they are working with airlines to minimize impacts to flights. There may be more noise in nearby neighborhoods, especially in the Ewa areas.
10: And looking ahead, the Elections Commission meets this week. On the agenda is choosing a new chair. The board has been divided in recent months over everything from mail versus in-person voting to allegations of voting problems and how to ensure access and transparency. The commission meeting is happening Wednesday at 10 a.m. We'll make sure to follow up for you. Coming up on 608 now, Game 3 of the NBA Finals is this afternoon, but a popular watch party tradition outside Madison Square Garden won't be part of the festivities.
2: Yeah, longtime Knicks fan Donald Trump is returning courtside more than a decade after attending his last game at MSG. He was invited by Knicks owner James Dolan and will be the first sitting president to attend an NBA Finals game.
10: As part of enhanced security measures, the watch party outside the Garden was canceled by the Secret Service. The gathering usually attracts thousands of fans who watch the game on a big screen. The Knicks lead the best-of-seven series 2-0. So this is like a new tradition, like these big screens outside of arenas. I know in San Francisco, where the Warriors play, they have a big screen outside where everybody can kind of watch. You can have these big watch parties.
2: Yeah.
10: Maybe like Central Park, people can get together and watch. I don't know. It's tough to like get a screen quick. And
2: yeah.
10: Do permits and all that.
2: Uh-huh.
10: But yeah, these are the out of the arena watch parties. You see it across all sports. Are really cool.
2: Yes, they are. Okay. So I know the players get paid big bucks. Okay, because they're professionals.
10: Yeah.
2: But I was thinking, like, so many courtside famous celebrities are courtside. You know what I mean? Like,
10: yeah.
2: I would be so nervous.
10: You'd be starstruck?
2: Yeah. Well, yeah. Themselves. The president, like, celebrity.
10: Ben Stiller,
2: Jason
10: Timothy
2: Momoa.
10: Chalamet, right?
2: How do they
10: Spike
2: play?
10: Lee all the time?
2: How do they play with, like, you know, like, what if there was, like, a famous actress or actor that they liked, the players liked?
10: Oh, yeah.
2: They have to play in front of them.
10: You play better.
2: Do you?
10: Yeah, use it as motivation.
2: Well, coming up next, while the gusty conditions continue to start the week, Brittany has the latest forecast for us.
10: And just ahead, a popular family-friendly event is back in Wahiawa this summer. Details when Wake Up Today returns.
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9: Traffic, Brian Mint.
1: Welcome back. Let's take a look at traffic. Still got that earlier accident. That shoulder is blocked in Kapolei on Kapolei Parkway westbound at Renton Road. That could be slowing down your drive this morning. You see Skyline going to be in the blue for that East Kapolei station towards Pearl Harbor at 23 minutes 26 if you're headed off to the airport. That freeway opens up as you head further in towards town, H. Warren Ward, H. Warren Laliha, as you make your way further down the freeway, looking pretty good. But as we get through the morning, definitely see more cars there. Pali Highway, Liki Liki, and the H Street also looking pretty might cut you. So we'll head outside, Kapi'olani Boulevard and Kalakaua Avenue for our friends heading in towards Ala Moana, and those cars at Delight making their way towards Waikiki past the Hawaii Convention Center. Drive times are on the way, 51 minutes for Waianae, 34 for Kapolei, 36 minutes out the door from Ewa. And if you're coming on over from Mililani, about 30 minutes for you guys, 15 minutes from the windward side in Kaneohe, Kailua using that Pali Highway is going to be 16 minutes this morning. And Hawaii Kai, we'll see you guys here in about 14 minutes. Let's send it over to Brittany.
0: Thanks, Brian. Here's looking to the forecast center this morning, starting with your tropical tracker. We've got two right now, tropical storm Boris that we're monitoring and a tropical depression labeled 3E. We'll let you know when that's named and if it becomes a tropical storm or even hurricane status due to the sustained winds. But both right now expected to remain in the eastern Pacific waters and not cross over towards our central Pacific basin where the Hawaiian Islands are, thankfully. We'll jump into the weather alert. Small craft advisory is still issued for the islands, though. That's our only marine alert that we have for today until 6 p.m. this evening. Surf remains under advisory level at 4 to 6 for the south and east, so a little bit choppy still. North at 1 to 3, west facing 3 to 5. And a look at the 7-day forecast overhead. Expect some light windward mauka showers this morning with some clouds and then some sunnier conditions for the afternoons moving forward through the week. And looking ahead, a popular family-friendly event is back in Wahiwa this summer. The 60th Hawaii State Farm Fair is taking place July 11th and 12th at Whitmore Village next to Kanikani Park. Admission is $5 and free for keiki with a valid student ID. Parking is also free. This year's event will raise money to support farmers and ranchers affected by severe storms earlier this year. The fair is looking for volunteers. Visit hawaiistatefarmfair.org for details. And the stories you need to know about are coming up next. And just ahead of Father's Day, we're celebrating all things fishing this weekend. More on how you can catch the POP Pop Fishing and Marine Expo when Wake Up Today returns.
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10: The POP Fishing and Marine Expo is happening Saturday over at Pier 38. Joining us now to talk story is Neil Kanemoto, POP Fishing and Marine Manager. Aloha and good morning, Neil.
24: Hi, how's it going?
10: Good. Thank you so much for stopping by with us. What can you tell us about the expo this Saturday?
24: Well, it's our largest sale event of the year. There's activities and our biggest sale event of the year. There's stuff for everyone, from families to fishermen, ocean lovers, you know, all kinds of things going on.
10: Yeah, it's awesome. The whole family can go check it out. You mentioned some sales. What kind of deals do you have up there?
24: Oh, well, everything from coolers to fishing supplies, fishing tackle, and you know, ocean apparel, you know, a lot of other things, you know, lots of stuff.
10: Yeah, can you take us through a little bit of the stuff that we have up here? This is an incredible set of stuff.
24: Well, you know, we have things from, like, you know, drinkware and fishing lures and fishing line and specialty bags and, you know, and backpacks, all kinds of goodies, rod bags, specialty gloves, sunglasses, polarized sunglasses.
10: Yeah, everything you can imagine that you need if you're going to head out to go fishing, whether it be on the shore, out on the boat, especially with Father's Day coming up, which is a good time for this, but also some stuff for the keiki and activities. Can you tell us a little bit about that?
24: Oh, yeah. You know, one of the most popular activities is our snowboat or ice dig. We inflate an old life raft and fill it up with snow and snow ice, and they love it. And there's all kinds of educational activities and marine demonstrations, marine safety demonstrations, and lots of stuff going on, you know, that on the pier that day.
10: Yeah, it should be good fun for the whole family. We were just talking in the commercial break, my 9-year-old's starting to get into fishing, so you can start them young. They'd love it. It's a good thing to teach them. Where can people go to get more information? You folks have a website?
24: Yeah, it's pop-hawaii.com on our website.
10: And then what time is it going to be?
24: It's from 9 to 3.
10: 9 to 3. Whole family can go check it out. Again, you see the website right there, pop-hawaii.com. Should be good fun this weekend. I'll probably be out there. Neil, thank you so much for stopping by with us this morning.
24: Thank you.
10: Much aloha to you. All right, folks, coming up next, Brittany will have an in-depth look at your island weather forecast. But first, let's take a quick peek outside to see how this Monday morning is shaping up. Keep it here. We'll be right back.
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10: Shit, here it comes.
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0: It's 6:22 a.m. for this early Monday, and we'll start off with your state radar. It'll show you your current rain conditions for this morning. We'll start with Kauai and Kauai County areas. Passing showers for Lihue this morning, and we've got some there for Niihau. But besides that, I mean, it's pretty dry for the rest of the island. For Oahu, more passing rain over the Ko'olau's, central and even leeward portions. Waianae has even gotten a few showers. Wahiu and Pearl City, I say primarily Kahuku, and of course over the Ko'olau's this morning, we'll see the heaviest amount of rain right now. Drier trends for Maui County and Hawaii Island, though, as you head forward through the first half of today. Looks like Waimea and Honoka'a might have just a few little passing rain showers right now. Now, besides that, it looks like the trades will remain pretty strong today. Moderate trends as we head into the week. And we'll take a quick pause before we hit your 7-day forecast for the islands and look at our Pacific Tropical Tracker. Now, this will show you any outlook here for the Hurricane Center. Tropical Storm Boris in the Eastern Pacific and 3E, but not expected to make landfall so far and both not expected to cross over towards the Central Pacific Basin where we're located for the islands. So we're in the clear right now in terms of this current hurricane system or hurricane week, at least for this week. We do have hurricane season, though, until the end of November, November 30th. We do have one marine alert, though, for today on the board. Small craft advisory for any boaters. That will be for just the channels from Molokai down towards the southeast waters of Hawaii Island. And a quick look at the surf. We've got under advisory for the surf. Choppy, though, for the south and east at about 4 to 6. North 1 to 3. West facing shores 3 to 5. And a look at the 7-day forecast for you on the screen. Some nice island weather as we move forward for the week. We'll get moderate trades with a possibility to see some leeward sea breeze showers Saturday and Sunday. But besides that, nice partly cloudy skies in the forecast and some light windward mauka showers. Pretty typical for those east sides as we head into a nice trade wind weathered week. That's the latest for our forecast. Brian, I'll send things over to you.
1: All right, mahalo, Brittany, for that weather update. 6:24, H1, H2 merge going to get busy throughout the morning as you make your way further down that freeway. And, of course, Skyline is going to be in the blue this morning. Zip lane is open. We'll show you to you right here. Skyline for the East Kapolei Station towards Pearl Harbor at 23 minutes 26 if you're headed off to the airport. So two things this morning. First of all, the accident shoulder is blocked in Honolulu on Salt Lake Boulevard. That's going to be westbound at Kamehameha Highway. That could be slowing down the drive this morning as we head further down. We do have another accident. That shoulder is blocked in Moanalua on Moanalua Freeway eastbound right before that airport, Tripler Hospital, and Papa'a Street. Stop-and-go traffic, that's going to be backed up towards the H3 exit. So we'll keep you updated throughout the morning, and we'll head outside. And you can see we got a little bit of the UA on the camera right there, H1, H2 merge. But as far as those roads, looks pretty dry to me out there. So drive times, again, coming through 51 minutes right now from Waianae, 35 for both Kapolei and Ewa. And if you're coming on over from Mililani, just about 30 minutes for you guys, 16 minutes from Kaneohe and Kailua and Hawaii Kai. We'll see you guys here in just about 14 minutes. Well, top stories of the morning are just ahead. Plus, Oahu drivers, get ready for some road closures on a heavily used freeway. We got those details when we come back.
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7: Brad Evans here to help you beat the books with Westwood One Sports. My cousin Mike Evans has changed locales. Now in the left coast with the Niners, the future hopefer is likely in the final phase of his career. Last year in Tampa, he finished number 52 in yards per catch and number 98 in target separation. The environment by the Bay is healthy, but well into his 30s, Evans goes under 925 and a half receiving yards at minus 120. Bet smarter, beat the books. 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
22: 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I'm Sarah Madison.
10: And I'm Sam Spangler. Before we get to your news, let's get a check on the forecast for today with Brittany Friedlander. Aloha and good morning, Brittany.
0: Good morning, Sam. Good morning, Sarah. And happy early Monday, everyone. Partly to mostly cloudy skies to start you off this morning with some passing showers, even for the west sides of the island right now for Oahu. So we'll show you some of those images here in just a minute. Weather alerts, we've got the small craft advisory that has been issued for channels in between Molokai, Maui County, and it does wrap around the southeast waters of Hawaii Island through today until about 6 p.m. this evening. So for any boaters out there, high waves and strong winds, not the best time still to be out on those waters. In terms of the ocean forecast, if you want to head out, looks like some nice beach weather with surf under advisory level, but choppy still, highlighted for the south and east shores at about 4 to 6. North-facing shores, 1 to 3. West shores at about 3 to 5, with mostly a downward trend, except for the south swell and south surf at about 5 to 7 for the south shores tomorrow. Now here's a look at the 7-day forecast for you. Overhead, expect some nice dry conditions, some humidity today while the trades are light. Trades will remain light this morning. Breezier for the afternoon and then moderate on average Tuesday through the weekend. Mostly sunny for Friday. That's the sunniest day this week with the highest potential for some wet weather. That will be this upcoming Wednesday. That's the latest for our forecast. Let's take a look at some of our traffic. A busy traffic morning for us as well. You're going to want to use those alternate routes and the zipper lane, Farrington Highway as well. We've got some lanes blocked due to some accidents there on the freeway. First one, this is going to be westbound though, Salt Lake Boulevard. The accident is blocking the shoulder lane. Then we've got one a little bit closer as you head into Honolulu, eastbound right before the airport and Tripler Hospital. So again, you want to use those alternate routes. Monolulu Freeway looks pretty clear though. Kalihi Palama is also blocked on Nimitz Highway westbound at Puhale Road. So just be on the lookout. That one is on the street, but we do have two, one H1 westbound and one H1 eastbound. If you're coming down from central Oahu, looks pretty good this morning, though, nice and in the green, but you'll see those hiccup spots as you get back on the H1. So again, zipper lane is going to be your best bet. We're also seeing some damp roadways out there. You could see the water spots on our camera. H1 and H2 merge. You could see the traffic already building, so you want to leave a bit early if you can this morning. Drive times for you, 50 minutes currently from Waianae, 34 from Kapolei, 35 minutes from Ava. We are expecting those to uptick, though. If you're coming down from Mililani this morning, 30 minutes in your drive, 17 minutes over the Ko'olau's via the Like from Kaneohe, and 16 minutes out of Kailua. 14 westbound if you're coming down from Hawaii Kai into Honolulu. On the Big Island, portions of the main runway at Hilo Airport will be closed tonight for renovations. Taxiway A and Runway 826 will shut down at 11 tonight to 5 tomorrow morning. Runway 321 will be used for all aircraft operations. The night work is being done to minimize impact to travelers. That's the latest, Samsir. I'll send things over to you.
10: All right. Mahalo, Brittany. On Oahu, the state resumes its repaving of Moanalua Freeway. Three left lanes in the westbound direction will be closed nightly. That'll be from 9 p.m. to 4:30 a.m. through next Friday. The closures will be between Moanalua Gardens and the Halawa Interchange. The DOT says delays have pushed the project timeline back. Repaving work that was expected to wrap up next month is now scheduled to be completed in January.
22: Meanwhile, transportation crews have also started resurfacing a portion of the H1 freeway. Work will be done in the eastbound direction between the Miller Street pedestrian overpass and the Kapiolani Boulevard interchange. The right lane at the Canal Street off-ramp will be closed nightly from 8:30 p.m. to 4:30 a.m. The ramp will be closed during this time. This is part of a bigger project that includes additional repairs, guardrails, pavement markings, and lighting. The project is slated to be finished in October of next year.
10: Israel and Iran traded strikes again this morning, threatening to draw the Middle East back into a full-scale war. B'nai Simlot explains the chances the escalation involves the U.S.
5: A senior U.S. official says President Donald Trump urged Israeli Prime Minister Benjamin Netanyahu to hold off on firing at Iran as the president tries to get Iran back to the negotiating table. But for the first time since a ceasefire negotiated back in April, Israel and Iran traded strikes directly at each other. Iranian state media says these are missiles headed toward Israel. In central Israel, hospitals are moving patients underground. Across the country, schools are closed. Israel says it launched strikes at Iran, responding to a series of attacks. The Iranian Foreign Ministry says it will hold the U.S. responsible if Israel violates the ceasefire between the United States and Iran. Regional diplomats say they're trying to salvage the ceasefire. Iran says it has always included Lebanon, but throughout the truce, Israel continued missile strikes and led a ground invasion targeting Hezbollah, an Iran-backed militant group. President Donald Trump says he launched the war to make sure Iran never gets a nuclear weapon. Democrats say he's failed.
8: While there has been some incremental progress, we don't have regime change. We know we don't have the enriched uranium, and I think it's going to be extraordinarily difficult to get it out.
5: The president told NBC's Meet the Press he'll make a deal with Iran and bring gas prices down.
15: They're going to go lower than they were before.
16: Have they peaked?
15: As soon? Well, it depends. I mean, it depends where the war goes. I'm moving very fast. I'm into 3 months. You know, Vietnam lasted 19 years. I'm into my third month, and all I do is say, whoa, when are you going to win?
5: And tonight, the president is scheduled to attend Game 3 of the NBA Finals between the New York Knicks and the San Antonio Spurs. V'nai Simlot, News Nation, Washington.
22: Back at home, 2.5 months later, after the devastating floods destroyed homes at Otake Camp on Oahu's North Shore, the recovery continues one family at a time. Over the weekend, members of the Pacific Savages Motorcycle Club visited the community and partnered with Keikioka Aina to distribute $10,000 worth of gift cards to flood victims. The donation comes as recovery efforts continue in one of the hardest hit areas from the March flooding.
17: It's a good feeling that people are still looking out for one another.
18: I think people are really grateful because, you know, the hype is gone, the crowds have dispersed, and for anybody who's coming back in and still remembers that there are people here who are still suffering, who didn't have flood insurance, you know, who are still trying to rebuild their lives.
22: Despite the challenges, progress is being made. Three families have been able to move back since the flood. To find out how you can help residents, go to our website, khun2.com.
10: Coming up on 636 now, a space infrastructure developer and a designer fashion brand have formed a historic partnership to help astronauts during a much-anticipated mission.
22: Axiom Space and Prada unveiled a jointly developed lunar spacesuit set to be worn during NASA's Artemis 4 upcoming moon landing. Axiom says the liquid cooling and ventilation garment is designed to be thermally regulating in the lunar south pole, supporting spacewalks of up to 8 hours.
10: Prada is the first luxury fashion house to help develop a spacesuit. Prada says its expertise in design, pattern making, and advanced materials contributed to the collaboration. The Artemis 4 moon landing mission is targeted for early 2028. Okay, so you get a look right there.
22: Mm-hmm.
10: I guess, it looks cool. I would surprised that Prada would be doing this. I think.
22: I know, right?
10: I would imagine it would be like Carhartt or something like that, right? Not a luxury fashion. You're looking for more function than style up there.
22: No, for sure.
10: That one on the right with the kind of looks like a little bit of a diaper situation.
22: That's what you told me. Yeah.
10: Not a fan.
22: I know. I like this one way
10: that
22: better.
10: That one's way cooler, yeah.
22: So and this one, I mean, come on, honestly. Like, they're going to try to market this so that, like, regular people here on Earth can wear it.
10: Oh, so we can buy spacesuits?
22: Yeah.
10: We're just wearing it.
22: Be like, hey, if it's good enough for NASA, it's good enough for here. Come on. I'm sure there's, like, something.
10: Yeah.
22: There's something like that.
10: It should be real cheap.
22: That's going to be the fashion in, like, year 3000.
10: On October 31st, I agree.
22: Okay.
10: There'll be some movement out there hopping around.
22: I know.
10: Yeah, okay. We'll put a bet on that one.
22: Okay, fine. We'll see. Well, coming up next, Brittany, we'll have a live look at your traffic hotspots and your drive times heading into town.
10: And the sixth edition of a comedy sequel snags top spot over at the box office.

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12: Good morning, everyone. Your time now, 6:40 a.m. We'll start off taking a look at your morning traffic update. And it is a pretty busy morning ahead. So your best bet is to leave early this morning, even take the zipper lane if you're able to have two or more people in your car. Farrington Highway and Kamehameha look pretty good. But the H1 westbound and eastbound got a few incidents. So looks like the first one here westbound has been cleared up in the last couple of minutes. So that's some good news. We are monitoring a couple of other things, though. We've got an accident now. The shoulder lane is blocked currently on Moanalua Freeway eastbound. Now, this is going to be before the airport and Tripler Hospital. So, Pa'a Street, the slower traffic is going to be backed up all the way by the H3. So, be mindful of that. Best bet right now would be to take now the airport viaduct onto Nimitz into Honolulu. Now, here's a quick look at some of the traffic cameras. We'll cycle through a couple of these and show you some of your hot spots out there. Here's a look at the H1 and H2 merge, also delaying your commute. You could see the rain spots there on the traffic cameras. So drive safe and drive slow for this morning. Managers Drive overpass still. If you're coming from the west, you could see that zipper lane is nice and empty for you this morning. We'll see if we can find some of the delays here with some of our traffic. We've got some of the cameras out. Here's a look at Fort Shafter Flats. It looks like right after Fort Shafter, the highway going eastbound looks nice and clear. And so does the Middle Street merge. So we're backed up right in that central Oahu area. Now we'll take a look at some of the drive times here for you on the screen. If you're coming from the west from Waianae, currently still slightly in the green, 51 minutes, 36 out of Kapolei, 37 minutes out of the Eva stretch into downtown. Coming from Mililani, expect a 32-minute commute, 17 over the Ku'olauzi via Kaneohe and the Likelike, 17 out of Kailua via the Pali, and 14 minutes out of Hawaii Kai. That's it as far as traffic. Let's take a look at some of our weather. Forecast center for you to start you off. Any weather or marine alerts today? We just have the one. It's a marine alert. Small craft advisory that has been issued. It's been issued really the last week. It's been extended now until 6 p.m. this evening for easterly islands offshore areas, starting with Molokai, wrapping all the way down towards the southeast shores of Hawaii Island. Ocean forecast for you in terms of the surf. Should be a nice beach day after the wet weather subsides after about 9 o'clock a.m. this morning. East shores and south shores at about 4 to 6, north 1 to 3, west facing 3 to 5. Into tomorrow, a couple of changes, north facing 1 to 3, 4 to 6 footers for the west, south upticks to 5 to 7, east facing shores at 3 to 5 for your surf. And a look at the week ahead, overhead, expect some nice dry trends for now for leeward areas. Windward Malco rain, though, still expected, especially overnight into our early morning hours. Trade winds will remain.

0: moderate for the next week ahead and daytime highs. We've got mid-80s from now through next week, Monday. That's it as for our forecast. Sarah, I'll send things over to you.
1: Thank you very much, Brittany. A film featuring over-the-top takes on horror movies slays all the competition to take the top spot at the domestic box office in its opening weekend. The sixth installment of the Scary Movie franchise snagged number one at the box office, pulling in $55 million domestically and $105.5 million globally in its debut weekend. Scary Movie 6 easily bested Masters of the Universe, which landed second in the box office, opening with $29.3 million domestically. Meanwhile, Backroom slipped to third this weekend with $25.9 million. Coming up next, the stories you need to know before you step out the door. And Apple is set to debut some new updates at a big event today. We'll tell you all about it when Wake Up Today continues.
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3: Jim Rome here with your Rome Report. No one wants to hear what I've been saying for years, but I'm going to keep banging that drum anyway because it's true. The NHL postseason is the best postseason, and the Stanley Cup is the hardest trophy to win in all sports. The regular season is the ultimate grind. There is no load management or tanking like the association, and then it ratchets up in the postseason where every series is a best of seven, and you're playing every other night for 2 months, and every single game, every single period, every single shift feels like a war of attrition, and guys are getting their faces and their teeth broken and still refusing to come off the ice. And then there's overtime after overtime where stress levels are enough to make me want to stroke out from my own couch. And if you disagree with what I'm saying, you just haven't seen it. If you disagree, you're just wrong, because these dudes on skates prove me right every single year at this time. The best postseason is the NHL postseason. I'm Jim Rome.
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8: Welcome back. Time just turned 6:47 on this Monday morning. Here's today's need to know before you head out the door. The search continues for a homicide suspect on Kauai. 51-year-old William Billy Sinclair is wanted in connection with two incidents and is considered armed and dangerous. If you see him, call police immediately.
9: Work begins today to make a dangerous highway safer. One lane of Saddle Road between mileposts 9, 10, and 19 will be closed as crews install special asphalt to reduce the potential for hydroplaning. Crews will work toward Kona and then switch to the Hilo-bound lanes.
8: A road rehabilitation project begins today on Kuhio Avenue in Waikiki. City crews will be working between Lure Street and Royal Hawaiian Avenue. That'll be weekdays from 8:30 a.m. to 3:30 p.m. Work is expected to last about 2 to 3 months.
9: And mark your calendars. The 60th Hawaii State Farm Fair is taking place July 11th and 12th at Whitmore Village next to Kahikani Park. This year's event will raise money to support farmers and ranchers affected by the Kona low storms. The fair is looking for volunteers. Visit hawaiistatefarm.org for details.
8: All eyes will be on Apple this morning for its annual Worldwide Developers Conference over in Cupertino, California.
9: That's right. And the tech company is debuting some new updates.
8: Yeah, Apple's expected to show off what's next for the iPhone, Mac, Apple Watch, and more. Experts say this year the stakes are high.
9: While iPhone sales are strong, the company has moved slowly on AI compared to rivals like Google and Samsung. The company is poised to introduce a new version of its digital assistant Siri, along with several other new AI capabilities.
10: There's a lot of rumors as to what's going to happen, and we're going to find out if it's really, you know, the next big thing for Siri. It's the next advancement that's happening. And of course, people are hoping to see other advancements. This is a developer conference. That's where developers get a sneak peek about what's going to happen next before their September event, where they typically unveil the hardware.
8: Apple may also announce a split screen feature on its iPhones, and there's buzz about an Apple foldable device coming later this year.
9: You can watch Apple's biggest event of the year this morning on Apple.com at 7 a.m. Hawaii time. So that's
8: all
9: in 10
8: right.
9: minutes.
8: All right. Very exciting. Also dangerous for my wallet. So I've been riding with both of us. iPhone 11, right?
9: I think
8: 2021.
9: Yep.
8: I'm loving no phone payment, no nothing for that thing.
9: I know.
8: I don't know. It gets dangerous when you start to get these really cool products.
9: Yeah, I'm holding out because I didn't like this last iPhone that they came out with, like the camera kind of sticking out a little bit. I didn't like that. I'm very interested to see how they're going to do the
8: foldable.
9: Yeah, the foldable phone, because I don't like what's already out there.
8: Yeah.
9: You know what I mean? But, you know, Apple, they're pretty good when it comes to aesthetics.
8: They are.
9: So
8: I just can't imagine them deviating too far from the design, which has been the same since 2000. I mean, almost 20 years now. 2007 was the original iPhone.
9: Oh,
8: right?
9: My gosh. Yeah, and we're like accustomed to it now.
8: Yeah.
9: Like, I can't go back. I need a bigger screen. Like, it's like weird. Okay, so how do you think they're going to make Siri better?
8: I hope it just understands better. So I have a hard time. I speak for a living. I hope I'm clear and concise. It can't understand me. Howard Dyshevsky only texts via Siri. I can't understand a word he's texting me, right? Because the thing doesn't understand it. So hopefully it just translates better.
9: Yeah, maybe she can understand like all the languages in Pidgin. Yeah,
8: exactly.
9: Well, we come back. We'll check on your surf and weather forecast.
8: But first, let's take a quick peek outside. See how our Monday morning is shaping up. Maybe take out your iPhone. Take a picture of the sunrise today. It's a gorgeous one, folks. You got your surf and weather when Wake Up Today returns.
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0: Weather for this wake up today, Monday. We're going to take a look at our tropical tracker, monitor any of the tropical storm systems that we could potentially have brewing in the Eastern Pacific Basin. We do have a couple we've got right now, Tropical Storm Boris and 3E. If you remember Amanda from last week, she's already dissipated there in the Eastern Pacific. We're not expecting any new disturbances, at least in the Central Pacific Basin or any of these systems, tropical cyclone systems, to cross over towards the Central Pacific where we're located. So that's some good news. We'll also give you any updates. Right now, we're seeing Tropical Storm Boris and 3E in the Pacific Ocean in open water, but southwest of Mexico is Boris, and then 3E is southwest of El Salvador. So we'll keep you up to date there on all ends. In terms of our island weather, you could see some of the wet weather and showers over the Ko'olau's right now for Oahu, Central Oahu, even Waianae, Kapolei, and Ewa. West sides have a little bit of rain right now, and the south end of Kauai and Kauai County spots, especially by Lihue. Kahului, pretty clear though. Hana starting to get some rain for Maui and Hawaii and Waimea of the Big Islands. Got a few showers, but besides that, it's pretty dry morning ahead. We'll have a drier afternoon with some moderate trades as we head into the second half of today for this Monday. And in terms of the 7-day forecast for you on the screen, we've got partly cloudy to mostly sunny trends expected for the week. Saturday and Sunday could get some sea breeze showers lightly. Mostly sunny for Aloha Friday, though, so a bit drier then. Wettest day for this week will be on Wednesday. Leeward areas will see partly cloudy conditions, but we'll still get some windward mauka showers for the next week ahead with the moderate trades. That's it for our forecast. Let's take a look at our surf with Gary. Good morning, Gary.
21: Hey, good Monday morning, Brittany. Well, the North Shore is trying to come up from a new northwest swell. It'll be 2 feet later today, but for now, flat to one. There's a little bit of wind swell wrapping in, too. It's not very good. We're flat to one, occasional two for Makaha. That's a new south-southeast swell. Yep, town is up a notch, 1 to 2.5, maybe a 3-footer at all in Moana Bowls. And we've got Diamond Head 2 to 3. It's inconsistent and bumpy. Sandy Beach, powerful 2 to 3, and Makapu'u 1 to 3 feet on wind swell. Small craft advisories, Maui to Big Island, they've got up to 30-knot winds, and for us, 10 to 25. Maybe plus later here as the morning clears. The low tide was at 4:30 a.m. at 0 feet. High tide's at 11:30 at 1 foot. Sun will set 7:12 and rise 5:48. No big swells in the forecast, but still got to get out there and paddle around. 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All right, Brittany, back to you. Have a good day.
0: Thank you, GQ. You too. Here's a look at our traffic update for you. So we're cleared out from the accident westbound, but we're still seeing some delays eastbound. We had an accident that was blocking the shoulder right before Tripler Hospital, now cleared out this morning. If you're making your way into Honolulu, though, expect some morning delays the closer you get into the Middle Street merge. That's one of our typical hot spots, especially as you're making that right turn and exiting off. And now a new closure due to a new crash on Manoa H1 westbound on the on-ramp from the Puroho exit. So eastbound only, though. So take a look at that. We're going to take a look at some of the traffic cameras here. Let's see if we can find some of the hot spots out there. And we'll start with the west, and then we'll get towards that Punahou exit. Quick look at the Middle Street merge. Let's wrap it around from the west, though, making your way into town. Some of the traffic cameras are out now, so we'll bring you to the H1 and H2 merge. You can still see the water spots here in the camera. H1, H2 merge now free flowing with your traffic. That will last all the way down towards the Pearl Ridge exit. So this will be by Waimalu. Now here's a look at the Middle Street merge for you this morning. If you're coming eastbound, you're going to see some of the traffic delays as you're making your right turn there towards some of the off-street areas. And then the closer you get down towards Punahou and even the Ward exit, you'll see some traffic. Right now, it doesn't look too bad this morning, though, even with that road closure. So we'll jump to the drive times for you. Here's a look at the Waianae commute into town at 53 minutes. 39 out of Kapolei, 38 minutes out of downtown. If you're coming down from Mililani, expect 36 minutes in your drive. In the green, though, over the Ko'olau's, 18 minutes out of Kaneohe, 18 out of Kailua via the Pali, and 16 minutes westbound out of Hawaii Kai. Top stories of the morning are coming up next. Plus, Dave & Buster's is celebrating its one-year anniversary at Ala Moana Center. We've got live preview of the planned festivities when Wake Up Today returns.
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26: 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We do that. 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
9: Good morning and welcome to Wake Up Today on this Monday, the 8th of June. I'm Sarah Madison.
8: And I'm Sam Spangler. Before we get to your top stories, let's get a quick check of the forecast for today as well as the week ahead with Brittany Friedlander. Aloha and good morning, Brittany.
0: Good morning, Sam. Good morning, Sarah. And happy Aloha Monday, everyone. We've got beautiful blue skies now overlooking Honolulu with some of the rain showers lightening up now as we head into about the 7 o'clock a.m. hour. Doppler radar for you. You can expect some moderate to heavy showers just sporadically for Kauai and Kauai County, especially for those windward areas. Even south of the island, you can see the pocket of moisture right now. Some in between the channels of Kauai County and Oahu, and over the Ko'olau, expect still some rain for about the next 1 to 2 hours. Pretty dry though for easterly islands, just a little hot spot there over in Hananau of Maui. And we'll jump into our current conditions for you and our hour to hour. We've got 75 degrees currently outside right now with light trade winds, more moderate developing trades throughout the afternoon today. Daytime high of about 83 to 84 degrees. With some dry conditions, you could see partly cloudy to even mostly sunny the closer we get towards sunset hour this evening. And we'll jump into our hurricane season outlook here. Our Pacific Tropical Tracker in the Eastern Pacific Basin. We're just tracking the two tropical cyclone systems now. Tropical Storm Boris, and we've got 3E Tropical Depression status. None expected to make landfall or even cross over towards the Central Pacific Basin where we're located here for Hawaii. So good news all the way around, at least so far. The week ahead for you on the screen for the islands, though, partly cloudy to mostly sunny for leeward areas. Windward mauka showers expected for this week and moderate trades from now through next week, Monday. That's it as for our forecast. Let's take a look at some of our traffic. So we had quite a few accidents earlier this morning. Looks like we've been cleared out. We had that earlier closure here by Punahou, but it looks pretty clear now at the moment. Even the shoulder lane isn't blocked. The traffic is nice and free-flowing as you make your way into town so far, under an hour. We're still seeing some slight hot spots for some areas, but not the worst traffic day so far. Middle Street Merge, you could see the backlog there making that right-hand turn. But the two left-hand lanes, even the middle lane, looks pretty clear so far. And we'll take a look at the drive time. Still under an hour from Waianae, slightly at 54 minutes. 39 out of Kapolei, 37 minutes out of Ewa into downtown. It will be a little bit longer from Ewa Beach into downtown, though. From Mililani, expect 36 minutes in your commute. 18 over the Ko'olau's out of Kaneohe, 18 out of Kailua, and 16 westbound out of Hawaiʻikai into downtown. That's the latest for our traffic. Sam, Sarah, I'll send things over to you.
4: Rescue efforts continue in parts of the southern Philippines rocked by yesterday's deadly earthquake off the island of Mindanao. Cameras from an elementary school catching the moment the powerful 7.8 magnitude earthquake hit. At least 32 people have been killed, most of them in a landslide. Officials are also reporting more than 200 injuries and significant damage in General Santos City. The earthquake was the strongest to hit the Philippines so far this year.
9: On the Big Island, work begins today to make a dangerous highway safer. One lane of the Daniel K. Inouye Highway between mileposts 10 and 19 will be closed as crews install special asphalt meant to increase pavement drainage capacity and reduce the potential for hydroplaning. Work will be done Mondays through Fridays from 7 a.m. to 5 p.m. Crews will work toward Kona and then switch to the Hilo-bound lanes. Installation is expected to take about 30 days to complete.
4: The search continues for a homicide suspect on Kauai. Kauai police have identified the suspect as 51-year-old William Billy Sinclair. He's wanted in connection with two incidents. Officers were first called to a suspicious death in Hanalei early Saturday morning. Their investigation ruled the death a homicide. Hours later, police responded to reports of gunshots in the Kilauea area. One person suffered minor injuries after being grazed by a bullet. Homes along Kilauea Road were evacuated Saturday as officers searched for Sinclair. He is described as 5'9" tall with brown eyes and black hair. He also rides a black Harley-Davidson motorcycle with the license plate 596XPC. He is considered armed and dangerous. If you see him, do not approach him and call police immediately.
9: On Hawaii Island, the driver involved in a deadly crash in Pahoa is expected in court today. Police say on Wednesday, a 30-year-old motorcyclist was heading west on Kahakai Boulevard near Nihui Street when he was struck by a car. He was pronounced dead at the hospital. A 36-year-old man was charged with negligent homicide, manslaughter, DUI, and other offenses. Bail is set at $553,000.
4: On Oahu, charges are pending for a 64-year-old man accused of attempted murder. According to Honolulu police, officers were called to Electric Beach in Nanakuli Saturday night. Officials say the suspect approached a large gathering with a knife. Police say an argument broke out and a man and woman were injured. The suspect was arrested on suspicion of attempted murder.
9: The man accused of injuring several flamingos and stealing one from an enclosure on the Las Vegas Strip is due back in court after making an initial appearance last week. Mitchell Fairbairn, a Canadian tourist, faces animal abuse-related charges for the incident at the Flamingo Hotel and Casino. His attorney told the judges they're still working on a possible deal with prosecutors and asked to delay his arraignment. The hotel says the birds are expected to make a full recovery.
4: A road rehabilitation project begins today on Kuhio Avenue in Waikiki. City crews will remove concrete pavement and reconstruct asphalt pavement between Lure Street and Royal Hawaiian Avenue. It'll take place weekdays. That'll be from 8:30 a.m. to 3:30 p.m. Work is expected to last about 2 to 3 months, depending on the weather. The public is advised to avoid the area. Time is 7:07 now. David Busters is celebrating a milestone at Almoana Center with some summer fun.
9: That's right. Brian Min walked across the street to find out what's going on. Good morning, Brian.
5: Miss Sarah, you know, it's the one-year anniversary. We're going to get to Scoots. Andrew Shimabukuro, managing partner. Kendra Murray is here this morning, senior corporate sales manager. Good morning, guys.
6: Good morning.
5: Good morning. Good morning.
7: Good morning.
5: Okay, so we're going to start the questions here. Andrew, the one-year anniversary, you guys are known for dining, having fun. How do the weekly specials tie into the overall experience?
6: Oh, so much to talk about. Let's see, we got Summer of Games coming up. You have club nights on Wednesday nights from 10 to close. We brought that back. We went 18 and up now. So it's, and we have half off alcohol the whole night, only on Wednesdays from 10 to close. So we brought all the old specials back that we had once before. We also have our karaoke night on Thursday nights, Dollar Wings, Mondays and Thursdays. And then now we got FIFA coming up here. So we've got a lot of good specials for FIFA.
5: Karaoke night, you don't have to be a singer.
6: No.
5: Will we catch you in karaoke night?
6: Oh, I don't know about that one.
5: Okay. We'll give you a break on that one. Kendra, I'm not going to ask you about your singing ability. I'm a bad singer, but your menu items, how does it tie in to the weekly specials?
7: So we have some really great specials, as Andrew mentioned, for the FIFA World Cup. So we're going to actually see those a little bit later in the segment. But we have our hat trick sliders. So we have the American, the Canadian, and the Mexican. So you'll all get to see that. And we also have a fun dessert called the Copa Tres Leches, tying with the theme.
5: Oh, nice. So, you know, one of the good things about Dave & Buster's, speaking of FIFA this coming Friday, and this is Thursday and Friday, sports viewing here at Dave & Buster's, how big is that?
7: It's huge. If you come in here anytime during any sporting event, the place is packed. People just can't believe it. But we have larger than life screens, these big 40-foot wow wall. It's the best place to watch sports, from UFC, Super Bowl, the World Cup coming up. We're excited. The Max Holloway fight that's going to be in July. We're really excited for that, and it's just the best place in town to come see it.
5: That's right, July 12th, UFC. We're going to go back to you, Andrew. Here's the deal. Not only adults can be here, kids, we got some new games.
6: Got 8 new awesome games. We could take a look at those later, but yeah, from a gas pump-like game to Icy Game to John Wick and Stranger Things. So awesome games, awesome new games.
5: All right, so kids, come down. Don't forget karaoke night. You've got club night. We're gonna take a look at the food coming up in our next update. But for now, let's send it back to the studio. Brian Min, working for Hawaii.
9: Thank you very much, Brian. Okay, Stranger Things.
8: Yeah, so I thought the human crane was the only place you could get taken to the upside down, but maybe Stranger Things game too. So.
9: Yeah, I want to try that game out. That's going to be fun.
8: And the sports viewing, we don't have sports books here in Hawaii like Vegas has, but that's like the closest you can get, all those screens. You can watch all the different World Cup stuff or NFL season all at once. Max Holloway fight, obviously.
9: Yep, it's going to be a good place. Well, coming up next, Brittany has the latest forecast for today and the week ahead to help you get ready.
8: And can working remotely impact your mental health? What a new study says when Wake Up Today returns.
10: The all-out push to contain the new world screwworm. I'm Jim Ryan, ABC News. The story is coming up.
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10: So far, only 2 cases of the potentially deadly screwworm larvae have been detected in the U.S., both on cattle ranches in Zavala County near the U.S.-Mexico border. But across the state, officials are worried.
12: Cattle is bought, cattle is sold, so they're moving them throughout ranches, throughout Texas.
10: Juan Carlos Guerra has declared a local disaster in his county, 200 miles away from the affected ranches. And the Texas Animal Health Commission has warned cattle raisers about hefty fines for not reporting suspected cases of New World screwworm. Jim Ryan, ABC News.
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0: Good morning, everyone. Your time now, 7:13 a.m. We're seeing some gloomy skies over on our traffic cameras. Some overcast areas, rain clouds, of course, and that means some wet weather on the roadways. So you could see some of the slower traffic now, finally on the Middle Street merge, which is pretty typical during this hour until about 9 o'clock a.m. So we'll cycle through some of these traffic cameras here. We'll show you the biggest hot spots. If you're coming from the west, Waianae, Kapolei, and Ewa Beach, drive times really aren't too bad. I'd say to still take the zipper lane, though. You could see there are some spaces there between the cars, and we're free-flowing with that traffic, at least up until the Waimalu Pearl Bridge exit. Kahumanu, though, the overpass, starting to see some delays there. Fort Shafter Flats and in Nimitz, it's going to be pretty similar drive time. So here's a look at the backlog now from Fort Shafter all the way down towards the Middle Street merge. In terms of the drive times, though, again, 55 minutes out of Waianae, so still under an hour. 39 minutes out of Kapolei, 38 minutes out of the Ewa stretch into downtown. And if you're coming from Mililani, expect 37 minutes in your commute. 18 out of Kaneohe, 18 minutes out of Kailua, and 16 minutes westbound if you're coming out of Hawaii Kai. That's it as far as traffic. Let's take a look at some of our weather. Small craft advisory for you is still issued until 6 p.m. this evening. You could see the pink highlighted portion on your screen. We'll cover the areas in between Molokai, the channels there, and the channels in between Maui County and Hawaii Island, as well as the southeast waters of the Big Island as well. In terms of our hour-to-hour forecast, I mean clearer skies with the rain lightening up here in town. You can see 75 degrees outside and some blue skies there in between some of the cloud coverage. Daytime highs today, mid-80s. Trade winds moderate expected and less than 20% chance of showers after about 9 o'clock a.m. this morning. And the hurricane season outlook, the tropical tracker for you, we're tracking two things, tropical storm Boris and 3E, tropical depression 3E, with sustained winds less than 40 miles per hour. Here's a look at the seven-day forecast for you for the islands, though. Partly cloudy to mostly sunny for the majority of our week ahead. Expect the light windward mauka showers for our morning hours, though. Pretty typical trade wind weather. And some light showers could be expected. It looks like Saturday and Sunday with some leeward rain. But besides that, again, pretty dry week ahead from now through next week, Monday. That's it as far as our forecast, Sam. I'll send things over to you.
4: All right, mahalo, Brittany. Time is 7:15 now. Let's take a live look onto Wall Street. You are looking at the Dow Jones Industrial Average, which was up earlier but is now down 49 points at 50,817. A new study suggests working remotely could take a serious toll on mental health. It found working from home substantially increases isolation and worsens mental well-being. The study in the journal Science analyzed data from nearly 590,000 American workers between 2011 and 2024. The findings showed mental distress increased for everyone during the pandemic, but it rose significantly more among people in remote jobs. Researchers also say the increase in distress doubled among workers living alone compared with those living with family. The stories you need to know about are coming up next, and how Democrats and Republicans are teaming up to step up to the plate when Wake Up Today returns.
18: Imagine, this is government at work.
19: An accused airline stowaway faces serious charges. I'm Jim Ryan, ABC News. The story is coming up.
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10: According to a criminal complaint, 25-year-old Abdul Rahman Oriyomi got onto a Los Angeles-bound United Airlines flight in Houston without a boarding pass.
2: I think this is a pretty significant breach,
10: says security consultant Mark Matranya.
2: It's the multiple layers and failures to even get on the plane.
10: Oriyomi is thought to have walked past a distracted gate agent without scanning a boarding pass before flying off to L.A. Jim Ryan, ABC News.
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28: They're trading in politics for pitching. Legislation.
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28: For legging out hits. Conference committees for team meetings. The national pastime unifies Democrats and Republicans.
30: Played the Atlanta Braves in their organization for about seven years.
31: I grew up playing baseball as a kid, from T-ball right up to high school.
28: The game is about bipartisanship.
32: Sports is one of the more unifying elements that we have in this country.
33: It kind of takes the politicization out of it for a day.
28: But the other thing that's bipartisan is the injured list.
34: Mannion, how is your shoulder doing?
35: Good.
34: Good?
35: Yeah.
34: You want to be on the mound?
35: Yeah.
36: When I was a kid, you know, I played through everything. I gave it all I had, and I probably hurt a little something there.
28: A dislocated shoulder reduced GOP Utah representative and center fielder Blake Moore to pinch running last year.
37: I still think I'm 18 in my head, but my body is definitely 45.
28: And Democrats dominated the game from 2009 to 2019.
38: What a night for the GOP. They've done it again.
28: The Republicans are now on a 5-game winning streak.
30: We got the same team we had last year, and we might be a little bit better.
34: We don't put hits together, and we strand men on the bases.
28: However, some Democrats are focused on other sports.
39: I believe that the Knicks are going to hoist the championship banner when it's all said.
40: How about the House Democrats in the baseball game next week? They've been on the losing side here for a while.
39: You couldn't have just stopped with the next question, could you have, Sam?
40: Well, but I know.
28: But the real winners are D.C. charities. The game drew 30,000 fans at Nats Park last year. It raised $2.8 million for 44 charities. On Capitol Hill, Chad Pergram, Fox News.
8: 30,000 fans? I wonder how many people bought a ticket to go just boo, right? I'm sure there's some people who are just like, all right.
34: I know. Hey, it's kind of cool to see them like in this element. You know what I mean?
8: Yeah.
34: I like that a lot.
8: Yeah.
34: And they played in their younger years.
8: Hey,
34: they must be good.
8: Sometimes that can be to a detriment, as I've experienced.
34: Yeah.
8: Again, when you're playing like you're still 18
34: right,
8: and you're
34: right.
8: in your 40s, it's no fun. Okay, that injury
34: That's
8: thing.
34: Right. I know.
8: You have a bunch of absentee voters.
34: No, Congress. For real. I know. The injury must be, a lot. Oh,
8: yeah.
34: Man.
8: Yeah.
34: But I feel like we need to do something like that here. We kind of did.
8: We used to have a media softball league where we would get to play.
34: That's kind of, last year of it,
8: we won. We have this giant trophy. Everybody's like, what is it? The thing's like this tall.
34: Okay.
8: I should have brought it out.
34: Oh,
8: and everybody who comes to the station is like, where's that from? It's from our slow pitch softball.
34: Yeah.
8: Media League Championship in 2012.
34: Whoa. We need to bring it back.
8: Been a long time. Yeah. All right. Coming up next, a quick check on morning traffic conditions.
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6: 7:25 a.m. for this beautiful and very early Monday. Here's a quick look outside. So we're going to start off with any weather or marine alerts today. Small craft advisory still issued. It's been extended now till 6 p.m. this evening. And the trades look pretty moderate today. So double digits, 10 to 15 miles per hour this afternoon. But we typically have the small craft advisory when we've got the high waves and those strong winds. And it looks like the strong winds at least will be sticking around for the next week. So we'll let you know if this gets extended further into Tuesday. Nice blue sky overlooking Honolulu and Diamond Head right now in Waikiki. But if you're making your morning commute, we'll take a look at your traffic here in just a minute. You'll still see, especially in downtown, some rain. 75 degrees outside right now, mid-80s for our daytime high today, with some drier trends after about 9 o'clock a.m. this morning. And a quick look at the ocean forecast in terms of the surf. Choppy for the south and the east, but under advisory level. 4 to 6 for the south and east-facing surf. North 1 to 3, west-facing at about 3 to 5 feet. And a look at that 7-day forecast for you overhead. Expect partly cloudy to mostly sunny skies for the week ahead. Moderate trades, low humidity, and daytime highs favor to be mid-80s from now through next Monday. That's it as for our forecast. Let's take a look at some of our traffic. There's a look at some of the wet weather over on our roadways from the Middle Street merge all the way down towards Punahou. So expect some morning delays there on your commute. We'll wrap it and we'll take it back from the west. So the H1 and Waikele stretch towards the merge has cleared out since earlier, but you could see some of the water spots there on our camera. We're coming from the Eva stretch. We're still about 40 minutes. Farrington Highway over in Waipahu through the streets. Nice alternate route for you this morning. Besides, of course, the zipper lane. If you're able to have two or more people in your car, you could see the manager's drive overpass is moving at a great pace as well. So here's a look at some of the drive times for you as you make your way out the door. We've got Waianae now at about 53 minutes, 37 out of Kapolei, 37 minutes out of Ewa into downtown. Down from Mililani, expect 34 minutes in your commute. 19 out of Kaneohe, 19 minutes as well out of Kailua via the Puli, and 19 minutes out of Hawaiʻikai. Top stories of the morning are coming up next, but first let's check back in with Brian Min. How's it going, Brian?
7: Hey, how's it going, Brittany? 1 year anniversary for Dave & Buster's. We've got food, we've got club night, so much more. Stick around when we come back.
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10: Free Mike Trout. 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
20: Welcome back to Wake Up Today. I'm Sam Spangler.
17: And I'm Sarah Madison. Before we get to your news, let's check your weather with Brittany Freelander. Good morning, Brittany.
6: Good morning, Sarah. Good morning, Sam. And happy early Monday, everyone. Beautiful blue skies in Waikiki right now, but some rain showers still over in downtown. So the traffic cameras can show you that here in just a minute. We'll also start off with our Doppler radar so you could see some of the spotty showers and spot some of the rain if you're located in some of these areas as you head out the door. For Oahu, we're starting to lighten up with some of the rain showers. We've got some still for central Oahu and into downtown once again. Moderate to heavier rain south of Kauai over in Lihue by the airport there. But besides that, it's pretty dry now this morning. A couple of hot spots lightly will be Hana over in Maui and then still have the Waimea of Hawaii Island. But besides that, pretty nice dry morning ahead. Partly cloudy expected for leeward areas and moderate trades building now this morning. We're still seeing about 5 to 10 mile per hour trades now, but 10 to 15 expected for the afternoon today. Because the trades are fairly strong, we still have the small craft advisory issued for easterly islands offshore waters. So small boats and vessels, that will be for you guys, not the best time to be out on those waters until 6 p.m. this evening. This marine alert is issued. Hour-to-hour forecast for you, 75 degrees outside now. We're expecting our daytime high to be comfortable. Low humidity with moderate trades, about 83 to 84 degrees by 1 p.m. this afternoon. And sunnier trends and conditions as we head towards the second half of this afternoon and morning. The week ahead for you on the screen, you could see the 7-day forecast there overhead. You can expect partly cloudy to then mostly sunny skies the closer we get into the weekend. Saturday and Sunday looks like we could see some light leeward rain for the afternoon areas due to the sea breeze showers. But besides that, high pressure system remains strong and no new storm systems expected between now and next week Monday. That's it for our forecast. Let's take a look at some of our traffic. Here's a look at the traffic watch center for you. Cleared out of any accidents or stalled vehicles. We did have a pretty busy morning earlier today, but it's nice now. We're still seeing under an hour from Waianae into town. Hot spots include right before the Middle Street merge, Fort Shafter Flats were pretty backed up. And because some of the rain showers, you'll expect there to be some slick roadways, especially from the west, even Manager's Drive overpass. Middle Street merge, this is your biggest hot spot at the moment. Middle lane, even left and right hand lanes. Pretty slow. You could see some space there between the cars, but definitely a slow and go. 52 minutes now out of Waianae, 37 out of Kapolei, 38 minutes out of Ewa into downtown. Coming from the stretch from the H1-H2 merge, 34 minutes in your commute, 19 out of Kaneohe, 19 minutes out of Kailua, and 21 minutes out of Hawaii Kai. And on the Big Island, portions of the main runway at Hilo Airport will be closed tonight for renovations. Taxiway A and Runway 826 will shut down at 11 tonight to 5 tomorrow morning. Runway 321 will be used for all aircraft operations. The night work is being done to minimize impact to travelers. That's latest. Sarah Sam will send things over to you.
8: Thank you very much, Brittany. On Oahu, the state resumes its repaving of Moanalua Freeway. Three left lanes in the westbound direction will be closed nightly from 9 p.m. to 4:30 a.m. through Friday. The closures will be between Moanalua Gardens and the Halawa Interchange. The DOT says delays have pushed the project timeline back. Repaving work that was expected to wrap up next month is now scheduled to be completed in January.
9: Meanwhile, transportation crews have also started resurfacing a portion of the H1 freeway. Work will be done in the eastbound direction between the Miller Street pedestrian overpass and the Kapi'olani Boulevard interchange. The right lane at the Kinau Street off-ramp will be closed nightly from 8:30 p.m. to 4:30 a.m. The ramp will be closed during this time. This is part of a bigger project that includes additional repairs, guardrails, pavement markings, and lighting. The project is slated to be finished in October of next year.
8: Happening now, Chinese President Xi Jinping is in North Korea for a historic summit with North Korean leader Kim Jong-un. The visit is Xi's first overseas trip this year and comes just weeks after he separately hosted Russian leader Vladimir Putin and President Donald Trump in the Chinese capital. Today's meeting is expected to focus on trade, agriculture, and technology. This is Xi's first visit to North Korea in 7 years.
9: Back at home, two and a half months after devastating floods destroyed homes at Otake Camp on Oahu's North Shore, the recovery continues one family at a time. Over the weekend, members of Pacific Savages Motorcycle Club visited the community and partnered with Keikioka Aina to distribute $10,000 worth of gift cards to flood victims. The donation comes as recovery efforts continue in one of the hardest hit areas from the March flooding.
21: It's a good feeling that people are still looking out for one another.
22: I think people are really grateful because, you know, the hype is gone, the crowds have dispersed, and for anybody who's coming back in and still remembers that there are people here who are still suffering, who didn't have flood insurance, you know, who are still trying to rebuild their lives.
9: Despite the challenges, progress is being made. Three families have been able to move back since the flood. To find out how you can help residents, you can go to our website, KHON2.com.
8: Today is World Oceans Day, and the folks at the Waikiki Aquarium want you to help them celebrate. The aquarium has fun and educational activities for the whole family planned from 9 this morning until 1 in the afternoon. It's a great chance to learn about the aquarium's many different exhibits, and attendees can also learn more about marine conservation. For more information on World Ocean Day activities happening across the islands, head to our website, khon2.com.
9: A University of Hawaii program aimed at increasing the number of teachers in the state has branched out to the neighbor islands.
8: That's right. And you can join in. Jack Gist from Akamai Broadcasting has more. Good morning, Jack.
23: Good morning. Here's the latest from Maui County.
1: The University of Hawaii announced a statewide expansion of Ho'opili teacher pathways, a highly successful initiative that was originally launched at the University of Hawaii Maui College to 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And by the way, you're welcome, Hawaii. Reporting from the Akamai Newsroom on Maui, I'm Jack Gist for Wake Up Today. Back to you.
9: All right, mahalo, Jack. Time is 7:37 now. Dave & Buster's is celebrating a milestone at Ala Moana Center with some summer fun.
17: Yeah, Brian Min walked across the street to get some of that summer fun and to also find out what's going on. Good morning, Brian.
7: Hey, guys, it was the best walk of my life, walking right across the street. Joining us, Andrew Shimabukuro, the managing partner, Kendra Murray, senior corporate sales manager. Good morning, Kendra.
2: Good morning.
7: All right, Andrew, how's it going?
3: Good morning. Good, good.
7: Okay, 1 year anniversary. There are some new weekly specials. Divulge into that.
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0: like your classic American cheeseburger with dill pickle, lettuce, tomato. And then, of course, the Mexican, which is my favorite because it's a little bit spicy. And it has lime, pico de gallo, guacamole, jalapeno. So a little twist on the traditional sliders. And, of course, on everyone's favorite, the King's Hawaiian sweetbread.
1: Oh, we can't forget about that. You know, FIFA coming up. Andrew was saying, again, how important is sports viewing? I mean, you guys got a lot of space here.
0: Oh, yeah. This place is huge. Well, this place is 45,000 square feet, and we have so many TVs, as you can see, and the 40-foot wall is the best place to come and watch your favorite game. So with FIFA, the World Cup coming up on Thursday, opening day, we're excited for everyone to come down and check it out and try our weekly specials.
1: Graduation season, by the way, if they want to book a room, hang out here.
0: Oh, yeah. It's our busiest month right now besides Christmas time. We have all the holiday parties, but right now grad season is busy, busy, as we just talked about all the overnighter project grads. But yes, if you're still looking for a venue for your grad party, we've got everything from small groups of 10 all the way up to an exclusive bio up to 2,700 people.
1: Oh, so there you go. And Andrew, I'm gonna ask you the question right here. There are so many menu items here, your favorite on the table. Can you even name one?
2: Oh, well. Like Trish, like Kendra just said, the tres leches is awesome. I mean, you can't beat it. But the sliders are amazing. Three different sliders on one plate, you can't beat that.
1: Oh, there you go. So we may have more food items coming up because we may eat some of these. So we may have to bring out more and get that kitchen cranking. Dave and Buster's, they got weekly specials. They got club nights happening on Wednesday, just to name a few of the new things. We got more details coming up next real soon. Sam, Sarah, Brittany, not to make you jealous, but we're going to eat. Brian Min eating for, working for Hawaii.
3: I'm already jealous. Yeah, no, too late.
4: He knows what he's doing right there.
3: Yeah, he does. Just rubbing it in our faces.
4: That's right. The tres leches.
3: Oh, I know. That's good. And then the three different variety of sliders.
4: Yeah.
3: Usually you get sliders and you share it, but you can't.
4: No.
3: Because you want to try all of them.
4: Yeah, you got to try them all. Which one would you be most excited about?
3: The one with guacamole.
4: Oh, the Mexican.
3: That
4: sounds pretty good.
3: Well, coming up next, we'll have a live look at your traffic hotspots plus your full forecast.
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17: From ABC News Tech Trends. In Nashville, more than 200,000 people have now signed on to a petition to block the construction of a data center.
18: The community does not want this here.
17: Rick Schwartz is the president of the nearby Nashville Zoo, and he says he's concerned the constant noise and light from the data center will harm the animals. DC Blocks, the company behind the plan, is downplaying those concerns. It is the latest data center project to face pushback from surrounding communities. Google has signed on to a new AI agreement with SpaceX, paying the company more than $900 million a month to use its data centers. SpaceX, which is in the midst of filing a public offering, owns the artificial intelligence firm xAI. And Microsoft is showing off a new 25th anniversary edition of the Xbox. The limited edition console and its accompanying controller

0: are both translucent green. It goes on sale this fall. With Tech Trends, I'm Mike Dabusky, ABC News.
1: Still over the cool owls and central Oahu this morning, but still the rain is lightening up for Oahu. Still pretty dry for Maui County and Hawaii Island, except for Hana in Maui. And then south of the island of Kauai County, we're seeing lots of offshore rain activity. So we'll let you know if that starts to come up and bring in some rainfall and make some landfall there for Kauai this morning. Small craft advisory currently is in place until 6 p.m. today for Easterly Island's offshore areas still. That's our only marine alert, so any small vessels and boaters out there, still high waves and strong winds. Not the best time to be out on the waters. The hour-to-hour forecast, you can see beautiful blue skies now over in Waikiki. Downtown areas still have some spotty rain, even from Chinatown all the way down towards the Middle Street. So we'll take a look at the traffic coming up next here in just a minute. 75 degrees outside at the moment. We've got mid-70s now, but mid-80s for our daytime high today. And developing trades to become moderate later this afternoon. And the trade winds will hold steady for the rest of the week. Speaking of that, here's a look at the 7-day forecast for you. About 10% chance of showers Tuesday. Pretty dry. Highest potential to see some wet weather will be Wednesday, and mostly sunny conditions. Chance to see the driest trends on Friday. That's the latest for our forecast. Let's take a look at some of our traffic. Here's a look at the traffic watch center for you. We're not monitoring any new accidents or stalled vehicles, but we're still seeing some hiccup spots eastbound from Fort Shafter Flats, Nimitz, even towards Chinatown if you're taking the streets, and then the Middle Street merge if you're taking the H1 eastbound into Honotutu. And then westbound this morning, Punahou exit and Ward, and especially through the Cocohead overpass from Hawaii Kai, you'll see some delays as well. So here's a look at some of our traffic cameras. You could see the Middle Street merge eastbound. That's where all of that congestion is at the moment. And drive times for you at 54 minutes out of Waianae, 38 out of Kapolei, 38 minutes out of Ewa into downtown. If you're coming from Mililani, expect 35 minutes in your commute, 20 out of Kaneohe, 21 minutes out of Kailua, and 22 minutes out of Huaikai. That's it as for our traffic. Sam Sarah, I'll send things over to you.
2: All right, mahalo, Brittany.
3: A ceramic float tossed into the Pacific by a UH college student four decades ago has finally made its way home.
4: That's right. What started as a class project became a 45-year friendship spanning continents and generations.
3: Jill Kuramoto was there for the reunion between the artists and the man who found it.
5: It's not often an old friend comes home after traveling farther than the circumference of the Earth. But that's exactly what happened last week at the Outrigger Reef in Waikiki. Back in 1980, University of Hawaii student Ricky Matsushima created a ceramic float as part of an art project. The floats were released into the Pacific. 2 years later, retired Army Lieutenant Colonel Bill Terman found it washed ashore on a beach in Ishigaki, Okinawa.
6: I was out looking for the glass balls that the fishermen used to float their nets, and this was obviously not it. So I left it and went out snorkeling. And I came back, I said, well, I ought to look at it. And I rubbed the seaweed off of it and saw aloha.
5: He followed the directions on the float that asked whoever found it to write to the University of Hawaii and share where it was discovered. That simple act sparked decades of Christmas cards, family updates, and a friendship between two families who had never actually met. The float traveled with the Termans from Okinawa to the Pentagon, then to Munich, Germany, before settling into a China cabinet in Georgia for more than 30 years.
6: It's just unique, and it was a conversation piece, and it said on here that it may bring me good fortune, so it's like a charm. And since y'all are having the fire flood and earthquakes, I thought I should bring it back.
5: Now, on their first ever trip to Hawaii, the Termans returned the float to its creator.
6: It's yours.
7: What do you think this float would say if it could talk?
8: Aloha.
6: I'm glad to be home.
8: Yes.
9: I'm surprised that ceramic glaze stayed on there.
10: I didn't expect to have it come back, you know. They could keep it. I'm okay with that, you know. He found it. But I guess they felt like it's full circle. You wouldn't think that it would, something would come of it, but it did.
5: After traveling around the world, the float came home. bringing two families together along the way. Jill Kuramoto, KHON2 News, working for Hawaii.
3: Oh, wow. Mahalo for that, Jill. Incredible story.
2: Yeah.
3: I can't believe that the ceramic made it all the way to Okinawa.
2: Yeah.
3: And get all busted up. Like, if you look at the ocean, right, you look at all the conditions it goes through.
2: Yep, exactly.
3: That is amazing.
2: I know. It's really fun where it landed, Okinawa.
3: Yeah.
2: And then he, like, took it all over the world, wherever he went. But what's really amazing is that they stay connected.
3: Yeah.
2: Through the cards and
3: so
2: whatnot.
3: Cool.
2: I know. Like, you can't. That's not what social media can offer. You know what I mean?
3: Yeah.
2: Like, so that's like a really special friendship for sure.
3: Yeah, these days you'd have like FaceTime and stuff like that. But yeah, would you stay connected as much? I don't know. Yeah,
2: see?
3: It's great, the old school style of doing things, right?
2: Yeah.
3: I wonder if Ricky even remembered that he made the ceramic thing when he first heard about it. Like, oh, wait. Oh, yeah, that it made it? I would love to see his reaction to like what he initially found out. Right?
2: I know.
3: After. All right, coming up next, today is World Oceans Day.
2: That's right, and we take a look at a rare great white shark spotted off the coast of Sicily when Wake Up Today returns.
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14: You came for this, we do that. 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
3: Welcome back. A rare great white shark is spotted off the coast of Sicily on this World Oceans Day.
2: And divers captured underwater footage of the big fish in the Mediterranean for the first time in several years.
3: Yeah, video shared by volunteer groups shows the great white shark in the swim of things. While sightings of the great white shark have been occasionally reported before, camera footage of the creature is a first in this region.
2: The groups caught the footage during a mission to investigate and remove abandoned fishing nets that trap and kill marine animals on a shipwreck in the Strait of Sicily. World Oceans Day is held annually on June 8th to celebrate the vital role of the oceans and advocate for marine conservation.
3: It is beautiful, especially with the, like, all that deep blue right there.
2: Yeah.
3: How brave are those fish? Just cruising alongside, just along for the ride.
2: Yeah.
3: They got their bodyguard right there.
2: Yeah, I was just going to say, it's like a little posse. But that is so cool that they caught it, and it's so clear.
3: Yeah.
2: The water is so clear. It's such a great image.
3: Yeah.
2: Have you seen a great white?
3: No.
2: Okay.
3: I've been in areas where, like in Northern California where great whites are around. I've never seen one. I've never seen one in like a shark in our waters outside of these like baby hammerheads in the
2: Waikai Marina
3: is the only thing I've seen.
2: Yeah, but no.
3: I'd like to keep it that way.
2: Yeah, I like footages like this.
3: Yes.
2: You know what I mean?
3: Yes.
2: I don't want to see it in person.
3: Yeah. You know they're always out there, right?
2: Okay.
3: I have a love and respect relationship with sharks.
2: Yeah.
3: They're great creatures. I know they're out there. I know when I go in the ocean, I'm in their territory. I just prefer they stay at least 20 feet away.
2: Yep, you know for sure. Saying? I know. And then, could you imagine in the Mediterranean how many shipwrecks there would be?
3: Yeah.
2: Right?
3: Yeah.
2: There's tons. That's going to be fun.
3: Tons of treasure.
2: I know. I was just thinking about that, too.
3: Dive, brave the sharks to get that treasure.
2: Exactly. That's what you're going to have to face up with right. The great white.
3: Coming up next, another look at your weather traffic.
2: That's right. Keep it here. Wake Up Today. We'll be right back.
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1: Morning, everyone. Your time now is 7:57 a.m. for this beautiful and very early Aloha Monday. 7-day forecast looks good as we head towards the second half of this week. Tuesday through the weekend, partly cloudy to mostly sunny skies. And we'll also take a look at your current conditions this morning. So beautiful blue skies out there now. Still, the rain is lightening up over the Ko'olau's. We've got some showers to start you off, though, this morning. Mid-70s for temperature, 76 degrees outside with some stronger trades than what it was from my last report. Northeast trades now at about 12 miles per hour. And a look at the 7-day forecast once again here on the screen for you. Coming up into take two, we'll take a look at your small craft advisory. That's our only marine alert and our Pacific tropical tracker. That's it us right now for our forecast. Let's take a look at some of our traffic. At the traffic watch center right now, it looks like we've still got some delays, Middle Street merge in Nimitz and over towards the Middle Street down towards Punahou. So pretty typical eastbound. Westbound traffic from the Cocohead overpass is still slow and go this morning as well. We'll also take a look at the drive times here. We'll talk more about your Take 2 traffic coming up next. 51 minutes right now out of Waianae, 36 out of Kapolei, 36 minutes out of Ewa into downtown. From Mililani, expect 33 minutes in your commute, 20 if you're coming out of Kaneohe, 23 minutes out of Kailua via the Pali, and 21 minutes out of Hauʻikai. Coming up tomorrow on Wake Up Today, known for their fresh-made lumpia, Alessandra's joins us for our Food to Go segment. Plus, the Friends of the Library of Hawaii will be in studio to talk about their annual book and music sale. Thanks for joining us. 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Take 2 is coming up right after this. 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
3: On the Big Island, work begins today to make a dangerous highway safer. One lane of the Daniel K. Inouye Highway between mileposts 10 and 19 will be closed as crews install special asphalt meant to increase pavement drainage capacity and reduce the potential for hydroplaning.
2: Work will be done Mondays through Fridays from 7 a.m. to 5 p.m. Crews will work toward Kona and then switch to the Hilo-bound lanes. Installation is expected to take about 30 days to complete.
3: Cameras from an elementary school catching the moments of yesterday's powerful earthquake in the southern Philippines. Fortunately, no injuries were reported at the school, but rescue efforts continue following the deadly 7.8 magnitude quake off the island of Mindanao.
2: The death toll has risen to 35 this morning, most of them in a landslide in the town of Sarangani. Officials are also reporting more than 200 injuries and significant damage in General Santos City. The earthquake was the strongest to hit the Philippines so far this year.
3: The search continues for a homicide suspect on Kauai. Police have identified the suspect as 51-year-old William Billy Sinclair. He's wanted in connection with two incidents. Officers were first called to a suspicious death in Hanalei early Saturday morning. Their investigation ruled the death a homicide.
2: Hours later, police responded to reports of gunshots in the Kailua area. One person suffered minor injuries after being grazed by a bullet. Homes along Kailua Road were evacuated Saturday as officers searched for Sinclair. He is described as 5'9" tall with brown eyes and black hair. He also rides a black Harley-Davidson motorcycle with the license plate 596XPC. He is considered armed and dangerous. If you see him, do not approach him and call police immediately.
3: On Hawaii Island, the driver involved in a deadly crash in Pahoa is expected in court today.
2: Police say on Wednesday, a 30-year-old motorcyclist was heading west on Kahakai Boulevard near Niuhi Street when he was struck by a car. He was pronounced dead at the hospital.
3: A 36-year-old man was charged with negligent homicide, manslaughter, DUI, and other offenses. Bail is set at $553,000.
2: On Oahu, charges are pending for a 64-year-old man accused of attempted murder, according to Honolulu police. Officers were called to Electric Beach in Nanakuli Saturday night.
3: Officials say the suspect approached a large gathering with a knife. Police say an argument broke out and a man and woman were injured. The suspect was arrested on suspicion of attempted murder.
2: The man accused of injuring several flamingos and stealing one from an enclosure on the Las Vegas Strip is due back in court after making an initial appearance last week.
3: Mitchell Fairbairn, a Canadian tourist, faces animal abuse-related charges for the incident at the Flamingo Hotel and Casino. His attorney told the judge they're still working on a possible deal with prosecutors and asked to delay his arraignment. The hotel says the birds are expected to make a full recovery.
2: A road rehabilitation project begins today on Kuhio Avenue in Waikiki. City crews will remove concrete pavement and reconstruct asphalt pavement between Lewis Street and Royal Hawaiian Avenue. It will take place weekdays from 8:30 a.m. to 3:30 p.m. Work is expected to last about 2 to 3 months, depending on the weather. The public is advised to avoid the area.
3: Time is 8:03 now. Game 3 of the NBA Finals is this afternoon, but a popular watch party tradition outside Madison Square Garden won't be part of the festivities.
2: Longtime Knicks fan Donald Trump is returning courtside more than a decade after attending his last game at MSG. He was invited by Knicks owner James Dolan and will be the first sitting president to attend an NBA Finals game.
3: As part of enhanced security measures, the watch party outside the Garden was canceled by the Secret Service. The gathering usually attracts thousands of fans who watch the game on a big screen. The Knicks lead the best of seven series, 2-0.
2: Ooh, wow.
3: So you're saying with all the, you got Spike Lee, Timothy Chalamet, Ben Stiller, now you're going to have the president.
2: Yep.
3: You're saying if you were a player, you'd be pretty nervous, just
2: everybody would
3: on the court, huh?
2: Yes. I don't know, like, what I'd be more nervous about, making my free throws or just if Jason Momoa was there, like, how I would act. And that's why they get paid the big bucks, because honestly.
3: You don't think you'd rise to the occasion, Sarah?
2: No, I can't.
3: You can't?
2: I can't. Not, no. I'm not, that's not where I shine. Okay?
3: All right, folks, back here at home, Dave & Buster's is celebrating a milestone at Ala Moana Center with some summer fun.
2: That's right. Brian Wynn walked across the street to find out what's going on. Good morning, Brian.
0: Dave & Buster's celebrating their one-year anniversary. So many things happening. Good food. We've got club nights. We got Kendra Murray, Senior Corporate Sales Manager. Good morning, Kendra.
21: Good morning.
0: So we were talking, let's just talk about graduation parties and the graduates. There's a special.
21: Yeah, so we are the graduation party headquarters. So if you need a space, we got fun private rooms and great event spaces. And the graduate even gets 2,026 minutes of free gameplay when they book their graduation party with us. So it's kind of something special we do every year for the graduate. Doesn't matter if they're a college graduate, high school graduate, we take them all.
0: Yeah, so graduates, something to look forward to. Another thing to look forward to, the wonderful, Onalicious food. We got some goodies here. What do we got here?
21: So we have our, every Monday and Wednesday, we have 10 for 10 wings, so basically a dollar wing. We have all different sizes of types of sauces and rubs. We also have, in light of the World Cup that's coming on Thursday with the opening game, we have our Copa Tres Leches. We also have our hat trick sliders and fries. So we have a few countries represented. Of course, America with your classic. You have the kind of your classic cheeseburger, right? But on a slider, lettuce, tomato, pickle, onions. And then for Canada, we have this great maple bacon jam slider with frazzled onions. And then, of course, my favorite, the spicy Mexican one with guacamole, pico de gallo, jalapenos, lime, all on the Hawaiian king's bread.
0: Wow. So delicious food.
21: Yes, our favorites.
0: Okay, now if people wanted to just walk in, what are your, I know the hours kind of vary.
21: Yes, yeah, so we're in our summer hours right now. So we open at 10 a.m. every single day and close at either midnight or later. So it was great during grad season because we're one of the places that actually stays open late night. So Wednesday nights we're open until 2 a.m. The other days it's either 1 or midnight.
0: Okay, and if people need more information on Dave & Buster's, you got a social media or website?
21: Yes, so go to DaveAndBusters.com, and then, of course, you can find us on social media, DNB, Honolulu, Instagram, Facebook. We got it all.
0: Okay, well, we're going to explore Dave & Buster's more. Brian Min working for Hawaii right here at Dave & Buster's.
3: All right, mahalo, Brian. We were just talking about the hours. We wake up at 2 a.m.
2: Yeah.
3: Could you imagine?
2: Late night Wednesdays,
3: just go straight to work.
2: No way. I could never. Even if I was in my 20s, I think that would be super hard for me to do. Okay, so they have the sliders.
3: Sliders look good.
2: I know. And it's like kind of like, it's all different.
3: Themed,
2: so,
3: right?
2: For yes, World it's Cup. Themed. So usually you share sliders, but not this one.
3: No.
2: You can't share it because you want to try them all.
3: Selfish. That's right. All right, Father's Day is right around the corner, and if your dad is a fisherman, stay tuned.
2: Yeah, we're celebrating all things fishing this weekend. More on how you can catch the POP Fishing and Marine Expo when Take 2 returns.

0: going for you is that you can't get inside that building for under, like, I don't know, $6,000, $8,000, $9,000. So you're keeping the real psychos out. But it's going to be wild. It's going to be wild. All right, all of this still ahead.
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2: Wow, wow, whoa. The Knicks are up 2-0. New York stole two games in San Antonio. The next two are in the Garden with a chance to sweep. Game three of the NBA Finals is tonight. Westwood One Sports.
0: While the world watches the stars hit the FIFA World Cup, Hyundai has its eyes on the next generation of talent. 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
12: Happy World Cup week to you and yours. 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And France has Kylian Mbappe to score goals up front. 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
5: While you're enjoying your weekend, we're getting ready for Monday's show. We're going to check in with Scott McFarland. There's always a whole lot of news to go over on Monday. So former CBS newsman Scott McFarland is going to join us. And New York Times bestselling author is out with a new book, The Story of Birds, and that birds are descendants from dinosaurs. 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